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And don't forget too, if you're living across this great southern land, let your friends know they can pick us up on indigitube.com.au. indigitube.com.au. And remembering also too, from 10 to 11, Black Chat also broadcasts through the National Indigenous Radio Service coming out of Turba Yagara country up there in Mangangin. So yes, in the next hour, we've got another deadly sister from up there in country New South, country Queensland. She's a girl from Mergan. And it's quite incredible, her career. Born in Mergan, she started her professional career back in 1992 in local productions through Murray Eyes, written by Auntie Maureen Watson and directed by Auntie Catherine Fisher. And so she appeared in films. Not only has she appeared in films, she's done theatre productions, she's done producing, you name it, she's done it. And it's incredible, her career, and it's still going. You know, she's still, yeah. It's unbelievable. And just recently, she was awarded the honorary doctorate from the UTS for her distinguished services in the community. And that's our one and only deadly Leah Purcell. Yes, with the main man behind her was her partner, Bain Stewart. Yes, they're a pretty staunch team together. So stay tuned for that. We'll keep you updated with other events that are happening out there. And of course, we'll be always playing you deadly First Nation music. And the weather's looking good for the next few days. There might be a bit of rain tomorrow and the next day. Yeah, what's today? Monday? Yeah, Tuesday, Wednesday. But I went to see Reclaim on Friday night with the deadly Stephen Page, his next next chapter in his life is he's working for his son, you know, Hunter Page. And this was to do with the 200th anniversary of the State Library. What an amazing production. What an amazing dancers and also two actors as well. So it had two nights. It should be going longer. And then on Saturday night, I went to see one of our dancers, and that was Elrika Hippie at the Opera House. It was a one-woman show there. So she's travelled her show right throughout Europe and America, and she's bringing it back here. So deadly sister. So more great things will be coming up, and we'll keep you updated with that. But we'll kick this hour off with one of our deadly sisters, and that's Leah Flanagan. And this is a track called This World. And then we'll come back with our deadly sister, Leah Purcell, here on Black Chat. Don't forget, Monday to Friday, 9 to 12, I'm your host, Lola Forrester.

0: And you're listening to Black Chat coming to you live and deadly here on 93.7 FM. And, oh my goodness, this is really exciting news. We're just going to catch up with one of our deadlies. I met her back in 1992 at the Women's Music Festival we put on with down here at the University of New South Wales to give First Nation women an opportunity to learn about the music industry. And that was with Vicky Gordon and myself. And Vicky's continues with celebrating First Nation women. But this is a deadly trick. When I first met her, she had a nose ring and dreadlocks. And man, today she's such a lady. So, and she's just been awarded just recently on her doctorate for her distinguished service in the community. And also, she just told me she's the Don Dunstan Award. She is not just an actor, a singer, dancer, you name it. She's doing it all. And that's our one and only deadly Leah Purcell. Hey, the girl from Mergen, one of seven kids up there in the bush. Hey, Leah, welcome to Black Chat.
1: Thank you. Good morning.
0: Yes, no, it's amazing. Such a lady now. The lady is, yeah. I just have a laugh all the time, you know. You're such a lady now compared to what you were when you first...
1: What I was when I first came, I remember when Neil Armfield asked me to slow down my talk and he said, because we can't understand a word you're saying.
0: And remember you said...
1: From the bush.
0: And remember, I mean, you don't always say, you said, don't give me any words more than four letters. And
1: it's
0: what
1: moved
0: happened?
1: Up to seven now. I'm getting better.
0: Oh, you've got seven. And plus she's written, you know, she's been a writer-director now. It's just, no, it's amazing what you think you can do when you're really, well, what you think you can do when you're really young. But if you look online and just see all her credits, it's nearly every year that she's done anything, she has been, you know, recognised for all her work. And just recently she said the Don Dunstan Distinguished Award as well.
1: Yeah. No, look, it's wonderful to be recognised by your peers in the industry, because the industry's tough, mate. I've been in it for 35 years, but I'm still on the hustle.
0: Yep.
1: You know, my projects don't just get up, you know what I mean? You still have to work hard, you still have to prove yourself, you have to make, you know. But what I have proved is that the work that, when it does eventually get up, you know, it is well received. It is... audience want to hear my voice, you know, want to hear my stories. So it's not an easy industry. And, you know, I've got told no more times than yeses, you know what I mean? But when you get awarded, like, with an honorary doctorate for my service to the community through the arts, and then same with the Don Dunstan Award from the Adelaide Film Festival, that's acknowledging my contribution and my work ethic, my passion, my drive, my determination. And what it's all about is all the mob that I bring through. I'm not alone on my journey. You know, I've had people that helped me along the way, which I'm very grateful for. You're one of them, Lola.
0: Yeah.
1: You know, there's many out there, but it's also who I bring. You know, I'm one of the ones that are truly a mentor in bringing mob through, and it's not just once. You know, we boomerang around and come back and make sure that they're doing all right, and they can always come back for help. And that's what I love to be acknowledged for too. You know, giving back to the community. What I'm really proud about is we got 30 elders from Mount Druitt to come see the opera at the Sydney Opera House. They all got dressed up. We arranged, you know, tickets for them, and that's what's rewarding as well.
0: Now, well, you couldn't have done all this without your partner. The strengths behind you, Leah, was Bain Stewart. What an incredible man he is.
1: Yeah, Noonuckle Noogie man.
0: Yep.
1: From Stradbroke Island, you know, Murray up there, and it is, you know, and I believe that, you know, me and him, similar backgrounds,
0: yep.
1: Hard upbringings, but we wouldn't change it for the world, because they made us who we are. And I just believe that the ancestors put us in the path of each other, and he's a great support, smart man, he's business savvy, you know what I mean, and but also passionate and a good creator too, you know, we trust one another, and, you know, it's not all beds of roses, we have a go. You know, we have creative debates, but, you know, we've learned over the years, you know, those things are important to have as well. You can't have a stagnant relationship either, eh? You want the ups and downs and rounds and work through stuff. But I'm very fortunate and grateful to have Bain in my life to be, because I'm the introvert, believe it or not, and he's the people person. And you need that in a partnership, especially, you know, with in the industry of someone who can talk the talk, and then I just get out and do it. Yes. I walk it.
0: But also that's the next film too, you know, The Kickboxer.
1: Oh, yeah. Now, on the, you know, we've got a little slate of the things that we hope to do in the next 10 to 15 years, you know,
0: yep.
1: while we're still able to be walking and carrying on. And now we've got the Fight Centre film.
0: Yeah, you got it.
1: It's a corny 80s martial arts romance.
0: Yep. The Bruce Lee of Australia, yeah. The Bruce That's Lee it. Of Australia, but a bit bigger, yeah. Bit tougher. Yeah, no, I think it's great because Bain is such an incredible man, and you're really lucky there. But you know, I went to see the Drover's Wife Opera. What an amazing production! And you know, Marcus Corral's voice has just got stronger and stronger after Pecan Summer, what he did with Deborah Mailman, Deborah Cheatham. Yeah. It was, and then
1: he was amazing. And Marcus, me and Marcus met when I was doing sort of like I would go up and do their graduations at ACPA,
0: yep.
1: you know, work with the students and help put their graduations on. And Marcus was always very smart in music and composition, so I'd give him the job of, you know, being a composer or a leader. And then, we, you know, everyone goes on our own journeys, and then to come back and see him. I saw him in a couple of main stage music theatre
0: yep.
1: projects and was so proud of him. And you know what I did, poor fella? He auditioned quite early and I went, yeah, no, I don't think that's him. Then come back 3 years later and I rung him up and I said, oh, Marcus, it's yours. And he goes, what's mine? I said, the role. He said, what role? I said, Yannicka in the opera. He said, oh, I thought that was long gone. I said, nah, mate, I had to go out and experiment and boomerang back, you know. Yep. Down and go. But in the meantime, you know, he was building himself up and he was amazing.
0: Well, he comes from a musical background. Another Queenslander, yeah. Everyone comes from a musical background in Queensland. Very few people don't come from a musical background or a sporting background. Music and sport, a huge things up. And then your niece, oh my goodness, your niece as well.
1: Nina Korber, and she, you know, she looks so much like her grandmother, and her grandmother and my mother were very close.
0: Yeah.
1: So our Nina's great-grandfather and my grandfather, they're brothers. And so I grew up with her mum like sister cousin, you know.
0: Yep.
1: And but she looks so much like her grandmother, Auntie Bertha. The only thing is Auntie Bertha was real dark and Nina's fair, you know. But what a talent. She went over to London to train. She was over there for 2 years at the Royal Academy of Music. And she's just, you know, Bain looked at her and said, mate, the apple doesn't fall far from the tree with the work ethic. You know, she's so hardworking, you know, strong, creative. You got to tell her once and bang, she does it, you know. And it was a joy and a privilege to hand that role to her. You know, people said, oh, you know, what was it like? And I said, it was right.
0: Yep.
1: You know, of course she's the opera singer. You know, I'm not going to pretend I can do that, although I do it in the shower, no gammon. but, you know, I have a yodel in the shower.
0: Yep.
1: But, you know, no, she, that, I said, it's as a creator of something, it's lovely to hand those roles over to people and see what they bring. And I gave her that permission and she appreciated that, you know. And we pushed each other, you know. She helped me in the music department if I got lost a little bit. But, and I love being able to jump back in. I understand a very basic form of music, but to work with a orchestra, a conductor, these, and it's sung, you know. Even I loved the fact that I was learning again about my music, you know, and it sort of got me thinking back to the old days.
0: Yep. Also, it's quite incredible how you started off and where you are. But everyone's screaming, when's the Drover's Wife travelling nationally? I know it's going to go international, and if you take it international, I know it's going to win an award. You're going to win another award here, but you're going to, if you take it to Europe.
1: For the opera?
0: Yep.
1: For the opera?
0: Yep.
1: Yeah. Well, we go to Melbourne next year in May 27 for people down there at the State Theatre. We're a part of the Opera Australia, and they always do seasons down there. But they're very excited, and we're trying to get hopefully international people to come and see it. It'd be amazing to go to Edinburgh Festival, and there's a few others, and a few people had seen it in Sydney, so there's some offers. So we would love to, and I think, you know, Sydney would probably run it again, and who knows, Brisbane might call out for it again. And you know, and there's also possibility at some stage the play comes back. You know, I only ever did
0: play
1: in Sydney, and people want to see me in that role, you know, as well. So you never know what's, as long as I keep my fitness up and don't get too stagnant, so I can still move around. It's a tough role to play, but you know, it's some excuse to get back into the hard training, hard training. But yeah, we'll see how we go. But you know, but as I said, it's tough out there in the industry at the moment. You know, there's no, you don't make money from being in this industry. It's about the passion. It's about the storytelling. It's about what the change of this, you know, what you can make through our stories that bring about understanding. And that's, you know, and I'm very fortunate that I've got that opportunity to be in a job that I'm passionate about. But you know, we're Australia's, you know, the purse ain't big, but it's not about that. Yeah. You know, it's about, you know, keeping a head above water, but it's about sharing stories and bringing about understanding and making change. We make change. I never thought of that. Someone asked me a good question and said, what didn't you think you'd do, you know, when you first started? And I said, I never dreamt that my stories would make change in a country and, you know, globally as well. That's been an eye-opener for me when I look back on 35 years.
0: No, it's interesting because, you know, I was lucky enough to be in Auntie Maggie, and that was that was really good to play the stuck-up woman.
1: But that's where my passion came from, you know, looking at that story was just a black world, you know, showing our people in different different backgrounds. And yet there was a little, you know, there was you who was the uptown woman, and, you know, the Leif Charlton was next door, and then Auntie Maggie was, you know,
0: Rachel Mazza,
1: surviving on the, you know, surviving.
0: Yeah.
1: And it was our world, you know, seeing all that, all black fellas playing those roles. And, you know, I was inspired by Spike Lee from that. You know, you rarely see a non-black, you know, a white person in his shows. So, but that's empowering our people, isn't it?
0: No, it is. It's definitely all the things that you've done there. So hopefully Drover's Wife, because I said, but you know, when I think about that, it was the first thing you did was Belvoir Street Theatre and the Downstairs Theatre. You did that one, and that was that one woman's show. It's like, and then you took it all the way to the Sydney Opera House.
1: Box the Pony. I did that in the upstairs. The one you were talking about where I did downstairs was Ruby Langford Ginnaby's story.
0: Oh, that's right, yeah.
1: I did that one down there, Don't Take Your Love to Town. But, yeah, Box the Pony was sort of my – that was for the festival. Well, the first time I did it was the Festival of the Dreaming, which I opened at the Sydney Opera House. I went there first. No previews, straight on stage, 450 people, opening night, bang. I was as scared as buggery. The stage manager had to push me out. And then for an hour and 10, I entertained people. They were laughing and crying. And that was just an amazing experience when you're doing a one-woman show. I had all these voices in my head. You know, one was full of bravado. The other was wanted to run off stage. You know, the other one was saying, just focus on what you're doing and get through it. And you know, and that was just using opportunities, like Rhoda Roberts gave me that opportunity to write the play, you know, and to put it on. So I'm always grateful for Rhoda, bless, you know, in the Dreaming now, for that opportunity. But even before that, I did, because then I went and did something for Kathy Craigie had written a play for mob out at Casula Powerhouse with all the mob out there, and I went as the director and music and script consultant, you know, on that and working with the mob. So I've been blessed. And, you know, then you got Sally Riley and Erica Glenn, who was at the helm of Screen Australia. So I've had some strong, and yourself, Lola, some strong black women in my corner, which is absolutely awesome to have that backing.
0: Also, too, how was it, you know, doing all this First Nation stuff, but you did Wentworth. You know, that was very different for you too. But then again, there was who was it, Ursula with you in that? Who was, I just can't remember now.
1: No, with Wentworth, that was Radawoy Hicks.
0: Oh, Radawoy, that's right, Radawoy Hicks, yes, I remember that. How did you feel there working on with all those, you know, Bigelows, all those non-Aboriginal actors?
1: It was great because they asked me to consult. You know, the producers came to me and asked me, they wanted to open that story up. They wanted my my vision, my interpretation, my collaboration on the script to get those stories right for when you got two First Nations women in that room. You know, they would also ask for when you got two First Nations women in that room. You know, they would also ask Radawoy for, you know, how she felt about the role.

0: Warren Pettersson is another fellow that was out there doing that in those lead role capacities. And but I loved Wentworth, and all the other ladies that were in that show were wonderful. It was a real sisterhood, and it was so nice because we were all going through menopause, you know, perimenopause, all of that. So it was nice to have a sisterhood to sit down when we were doing takes and to talk and to share stories. So, you know, when I couldn't, when you don't have your real sisters around or your cousin sisters, you it was the workforce that, that provided that. And, no, it was a great experience. Yep. I miss it.
1: Yeah, well, we've got, we're heading to the next big production back in 2024, High Country, executive producer and cultural consultant there. But I watched the first episode, segment. It was absolutely brilliant, you know. And I always said, did you really ride that horse or was that AI?
0: You know, that... No. I rode most of the horses in all the close-ups.
1: Yep.
0: They're me in the wide shots for safety.
1: Yep.
0: Is a body double.
1: Yep.
0: But yeah, no. When I get on the horse, that was me. I've learnt how to get off a horse because that's easier to do than get on. And even the experienced riders said it's hard to get on. It doesn't look sexy, but we can do it to get off. You know. So yeah, this time, there's not a lot of horse riding. Like in season one, we had a lot of horse riding.
1: Yeah.
0: But when we had the opportunity to be with the horses, it was so lovely, you know, they're so calming. And it drops today on Binge. It's probably on soon. On Fox, it drops first around lunchtime. And then tonight it's on Binge. So it's very exciting to have season two out there. It's more of a masculine story. There's a bit more blokes leading the whodunit kind of thing, you know, the story that wraps all that mystery in. But what's also great is the questions that we left open in season one will be answered in season two. And you know, it was good for Andy to have a bit of, not biffo physically, but verbal back and forwards biffo with you know, Brendan Cowell joins the group, Ryan Corr is in there. But I fangirled over Nadine Gardner. I remember when I was 13 in Mergen watching the ABC and she was on a show with teenagers, and I remember looking at her going, I want to be like her.
1: Who was that?
0: So it was so great. We're both the same age, so 35 years later.
1: But who was that?
0: Know, we are.
1: Leah?
0: Nadine Gardner.
1: Oh, Maddie Gardner. Yep. Oh,
0: yeah,
1: wow.
0: Yeah. So that I had a fangirl moment, and Bain reminded me when we were sharing a lift back in the car back to the base after being on set. So that was, you know, it's nice to have those, you know, those innocent feelings after being in the industry for 35 years and sharing the screen with her and you know, Sarah Wiseman, who's back in there as my partner.
1: Yep.
0: You know, our relationship is, I won't say anything to give anything away, but, you know, the old faithfuls are back. Ian McElhinney, who plays Sam, is back in there and, you know, the journey. So there's a really great crime that is happening, of course, that Andy has to solve, but there's also a lot of, and what I think people loved about the show is that personal journey that she's on and then also with her learning about who she is and her identity as well sort of develops more in this season. So it's exciting. So, you know, let's get everyone watching it because we were number one in Australia last season.
1: Yep.
0: We were number one in the UK on BBC One prime time. That's massive.
1: Yep.
0: And then we were number one on Hulu when we finally got to the US and number one in New Zealand. So thanks to all the people that that were part of, you know, the fan base that gave us that rating, because it's important. Yep.
1: So do you have downtime? I mean, you've got family. So do you have downtime? And is that hard to have downtime because of all the work that you've done?
0: Yeah, it does. I have to sort of do some writing. I do some writing to wind myself down. And there was, you know, I was quite busy this year. So this back end's nice to just be home in Sydney in my little backyard.
1: Yep.
0: I've got a lemon tree that's harvesting wonderful lemons at the moment. So I've made a lemon cake today. I'll see how I go,
1: what?
0: Lola.
1: You cook. You're kidding.
0: Yes.
1: You cook.
0: Yes, I did a roast for my grandsons last night. They reckon, man, that my crackling's deadly. It was good, so that worked. So, and it's my daughter's birthday today. So,
1: say happy birthday to Amanda for me.
0: Lemon cake. Trying to.

0: get the lemon, you know, use the lemons. We don't want them to go off, and they're just amazing
1: when they're
0: you know, organic and they're in your backyard. So it's nice to, you know, be home in Sydney and sit and just, you know, sitting in the house. And, you know, the usual thing, wash a wall, you know, go through an old clothes bin and you know, donate some. So it's nice.
1: Good. Look, Leah, big congratulations. This is still blows me out, that the amazing work that you've done since you came in 1992, and all the nominations, all the awards, people really recognising you, and you haven't changed. Only that you wear, you can wear high heel shoes now and dresses. That's what I'm still trying to get. I'm still trying to get used to that.
0: Rippy jeans and my Blundstone.
1: Yeah. Exactly. But look, big congratulations. I can't wait to see the second series, and enjoy, and hopefully we'll catch up soon. And I'm looking forward to letting people know about the Drover's Wife opera that'll be coming to them.
0: Yeah, no, thank you.
1: Yeah, you
0: and
1: take
0: thank
1: care.
0: Thank you for your support too, Lola. Yep. It means a lot to be able to come on and, you know, be on Koori Radio and, you know, reach the mob out there. And, you know, because we're all on the hustle, you know, sometimes it's hard to get anywhere because we're engrossed in our work. But I appreciate you reaching out and acknowledging the hard work that myself and Bain have done to just make sure our people are seen on mainstream.
1: Exactly, exactly. So, look, thank you very much. I'll catch up with you soon, okay? You take care.
0: Thank you. Bye.
1: Oh, and no, don't say bye yet because...
0: what are you going to do?
1: What am I going to do? Well... Not only is she an actor, director, she's also a singer. And she has recorded a couple of songs. And you've recorded the song My Brother. Can you tell me a little bit about what My Brother's all about? My Brother. Yeah, I can hear it in my head. But...
0: Yeah. Well, yes, I had a band. Gosh, that was when I first come to Sydney, the mid-90s.
1: Yeah.
0: And because I started out in music and then, you know, loved writing my own stuff. And this song was about a yarn another cousin told me. And my grandfather's fair and his brother came out dark.
1: Yep.
0: And when we were little, or when my cousin was little, she said, Pa Sam, how come you're so fair and how come Pa Libby is so dark? And them old fellas looked at one another and my grandfather reckoned, well, I was born in the daytime and my brother was born at night.
1: Yeah, we used to have people say they drank too much milk, you know.
0: So that's what the song's about. You hear that, you know, but we all come from, they came, you know, from the mother. So that was the yarn. So it was about no matter what, and I guess it's no matter, you know, because as mob we come in different shades. No matter what your colour is, we're still family, you know?
1: Yeah, and it's not about colour. It's about, yeah, connection. It's what's on the inside, not on the outside.
0: That's it.
1: Yeah.
0: It's the blood.
1: Yeah. So here we are, everyone. She dances too. There is footage of her dancing out that way, but here's the song that she wrote, My Brother, and you take care and we'll catch up soon, my sister. Bye for now.
0: No worries. Thank you.

And a dirty track there from Leah Purcell. Oh, what an incredible woman. Yes, and don't forget the second series of High Country is on Foxtel and Bing. Yes, so check it out. The first series was absolutely amazing. Like she said, there's not a lot of horse riding in this one. Yeah, so other great things that are happening. Our regular happening, and that's Gamarana every Wednesday, every Monday night between 6 and 7 down at the Redfern Community Centre. So it combines mental health treatment and technology such as mindfulness. So if you're having issues, this is a good place to go. 6 till 7.30, run by Ken Zulamuski. Also too, the CB City First Nation Cultural Hub and Resource Centre, and this is for Aboriginal and Torres Strait Islander young people aged 10 to 16. It's free. It's got cultural workshops, cultural excursions, food provided, cultural dance and activities, and this is Mondays during school terms from 3.30 to 5.30, and that is at the 7 West Terrace in Bankstown. That's the Bankstown Senior Citizens Centre there. Yeah, so yeah, check it out. You can get, for more information and to register, you can go to cb.city/First Nation Youth Group. So you can just turn up as well. So that's at 7 West Terrace, 3.30 to 5.30. Then we've always got the Kinchula Boys Home Aboriginal Corporation. They've got their hub day every Tuesdays from 10 a.m. till 2.30 at their premises at 179 Botany Road in Waterloo, and they supply lunch and tea and coffee. So also too, you can get access to government services. We've also got, what else have we got here? What have we got here? Other events. That's just, yes, the Wayside Chapel. They've got their mob space drop-in centre every Wednesday from 9.30 till 11.30am, and that's at King's Cross. They provide breakfast, and then on Fridays from 1.30 till 3.30, that's down at Bondi, just in the just off the mall area there on the front on Campbell Parade. So you can go and check them out there. It's a space for all mob to yarn and connect. Yes, so then you've got Mission Australia. They've got every second Wednesday of the month, and that's at the Lions Road Park at Bordeaux Centre, as I said, from 12 o'clock till 2 o'clock. It's more than a barbecue. It's a cultural gathering and welcoming space for Aboriginal and Torres Strait Islander people. And you can also meet with representatives from different government services there. Yes, so it's all good. So we'll keep you up to date. Also, too, we've got on, what else have we got here? Don't forget, too, food insecurity. There's a lot of that happening out there. And that's not just for homeless people. It's for a lot of people out there who, by the time they pay their bills and everything, there's not a very much money for food. So thank goodness for Oz Harvest Markets. They've got a free food markets, and that's every Tuesday to Saturday from 10 a.m. till 2 p.m. at 95 Wellington Street in Waterloo, opposite the Waterloo Neighbourhood Centre. That's Tuesdays to Saturdays, 10 a.m. till 2 p.m. And then every Thursday, Food Circle Hub. That's every Thursday between 1 and 3 o'clock, and that's at the Glebe Youth Centre at 84 Glebe Point Road in Glebe. As they say, pop in, fill a free bag with essentials and socialise with your local community and connect with local services. So there we go. Let's have a bit of a break, and we've got Catherine Sator, the daughter of Bunna Laurie, with Spirit is Rising.

And a great track there from Daddy's Sister Catherine Sator up there from Alice Springs. Meanwhile, just sit on the ABC. Nathan Cleary free to play after NRL finals are sin binning, and he will not be suspended despite being sin bin for making contact with the kicking leg of Hugo. Yeah, Silvana in the Penrith qualifying final win over the Roosters. So that's good for the team to know. Yeah, so we'll keep you updated with that. Other great events that are happening out there is celebrating Women's Health Week. And today there was at Game A Health Hub at La Perouse this morning, and Health One Sutherland bed tomorrow, Tuesday the 15th. They'll be at from 10 a.m. to 12 p.m. at the Sutherland Hospital. So, yeah, register to attend using the – you can use that – well, if you've got the – you can give a call to Sharon Brown on 0447-097-395, 0447-097-395. And there will be women's health nurses will be running clinics on the day too. So just ask Sharon about the number there to ring for Game A and well, for Health One. Health One tomorrow at Sutherland Hospital. Also to our deadly brother, Lance Cheney. He's on a world – he's doing a tour. Yeah, all around the place, right up until the 19th of November. So he'll be on the 24th, he'll be at Narra TAFE. But we'll keep you updated. So it'll be workshops and performances. Yep. Also coming up is the Glebe Treehouse Hub. They've got their Birth Registration Assistance Day, and it says drop in for a chat with their team. No appointments needed. And this is for Thursday the 17th. So this will be this Thursday the 17th from 10 a.m. till 2 p.m. They said, please come along if you need a free birth certificate for yourself or your child. We'll also provide one-on-one support to help you register your child's birth. So get along to the Glebe Treehouse, which is located inside the Glebe Primary School over there. So, yes. Another great opportunity coming up is Young Black and Deadly, First Nations stand-up comedy workshop. And this is for young people under the age of 25, and it's going to be facilitated by our one and only Deadly Andy Saunders. Oh, he's an amazing comedian. Plus, he's got a few characters that every time I used to interview him, I used to get his characters to come on, how quick he can move between characters. So this is a great workshop for under 25, and this will be Thursday the 24th and Friday the 25th from 10 a.m. till 2 p.m. Lunch will be provided, and it'll be here on Level 3 at Cope Street up here at our studios. So you need to contact them. Just go to ybd@gadigal.org.au, ybd@gadigal.org.au. Also too, yes, so these are some great things. And don't forget too, the Sydney Fringe Festival. They've got over 2,000 artists across 64 venues. So it's from the north to the south to the east to the west. And we're getting a very special one from Toni Jenke coming down with her production called Inheritance. It's a journey of uncovering. And this will be at part of the Sydney Fringe Festival from the 23rd to the 26th. And that will be at the Eternity Playhouse at 39 Burton Street in Darlinghurst. Yeah, so that'll be a deadly one for them, for Sydney. And this is about, we'll be able to squeeze one more in. Yes, let's squeeze one more. And I think we can do it with Casey Donovan, Listen to Your Heart, here on Black Chat.

A great way to finish off the program with Casey Donovan, and it was great to catch up with Christine Nadasi, the CEO of Churchill Trust, in regards to the fellowships that were recognised five First Nations out of 1,132 people who applied. And then Leah Purcell, an honorary doctorate from QUT, and also she's just been recognised with the Don Dunson Award for the Adelaide Film Festival. So don't forget the High Country on tonight, 7:30 on Foxtel or Bing. Enjoy the rest of the day, and as Nadina Dixon says, always was, always will be Aboriginal land. Check me out tomorrow between 9 and 12. I'm your host, Lola Forrester.

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0: You're listening to Koori Radio News with KL. A sacred site on traditional campground and waterhole is now declared as an Aboriginal place for Gomeroi Gamilaroi people under the New South Wales National Parks and Wildlife Act of 1974, at a place called Bora Crossing. Situated on the Namoi River between Gunnedah and Manilla, the site has been traditionally used for ceremony and trade, later taken over as a stock route. The declaration places protections on the site, preserving the cultural landscape of the area. And Balinga Marigana Uncle Greg Griffiths joins Koori Radio News to share his knowledge of Bora Crossing and how his father's words have never been forgotten. A warning for Aboriginal and Torres Strait Islander peoples that this interview contains names of deceased family members. Here's the story.
1: My name's Greg Griffiths. I'm from Gunnedah. My tribal name, Balinga Marigana. I'm on the Giyimbarai clan of the Gomeroi Nation. And my totem's a red kangaroo.
0: Beautiful. Thank you very much. Bora Crossing, it has been declared as an Aboriginal place, but you and your people have obviously known that for a very long time. What does that mean under the National Parks and Wildlife Act?
1: It's not a big deal, but it is to us because we can start doing some management of the place now. The title doesn't change. It still stays in the title of the local land services, and they still play a role, even water. But we actually have an opportunity now to get more proactive and involved because we have to have a management plan on the place, and we can actually do things like put a thoroughfare for the cows, get the cows off it properly, start protecting the burial sites that we know that exist there, and also just turn it into a better, a more active place for our people to go and that are descendants from there. We had about 150 turn up at the celebration, so there's definitely a big gene pool that comes from Bora Crossing.
0: We'd love if you could share more about the cultural landscape of the site.
1: Well, it's a pretty extensive cultural landscape. We've got a lot of this artefacts on the ground. There's also burial sites there of our ancestors. There's a carved tree called Dinawirindi. There's also, it's not called Bora Crossing for nothing, there's a Bora ring in situ there, just visible. And it's an old camp of our ancestors that that moved out to there, I believe, just to get away and get out of town. Bora ring is there. Bora ring, that means ceremonial practice were taking place there. That means there's a lot of interaction with other mobs. And also, as I said, there's a massive gene pool that comes from Bora Crossing.
0: In relation to priorities for your family regarding culture, what do you want to see in the future regarding access?
1: Well, when you have these Aboriginal places, it's not as if you've got a big say about controlled access, but definitely we can be a lot more respectful when we start fencing off the main areas and allowing people to go and have some passive recreation there, but keeping the cattle off one of the main priorities of the special areas. That always said to me, son, don't ever forget about Bora Crossing. And I'm sure it's the same with all other families that are descendants from that area. To never forget about our ancestral places.
0: Do you have any concerns about any changes that are made to the National Parks and Wildlife Act in the future in relation to the declaration of that site being an Aboriginal place or a place for your people?
1: No, I sit on the Benalla JM Joint Management Committees under National Parks, where it gets zoned back to Aboriginal area back when they did the Bigger Belt Bioregion study. So I've been involved in that for a while. I sit on the Custodians for National Parks, and I'm working on the working group that's doing the new model for co-management. I think they're going to take different but similar activities about how we manage these places. And I know that nations and the rangers programs and all that are realistic now in our communities. And I think there's another role for community to take a role in how we manage these places in a respectful manner.
0: You're listening to Kuru Radio News. I'm Kirsten Lindsay. I'm speaking with Yawiriya Wiri Murriganna descendant Balinga Murriganna, Uncle Greg Griffiths, who's been talking about Bora Crossing and some of the history of the families from the bush there. He's been speaking about what his people are planning regarding land management and preservation. Coming up, Uncle Greg talks more on the process of their application for protection of the site and the call for Gomeroi Gamilaroi people to go home and connect at the fire. We'd love to hear more about any memories you have of Bora Crossing growing up and what you were taught there.
1: Well, my main memory there is what my father always said. He said, son, don't ever forget about Bora Crossing. And I've said that on a couple of occasions now. But we know that we have our grandmothers born out there. We have Uncle Oliver Natty who's born out there. And I think there's a lot of movement from that area across the Gomeroi Nation in regards to to other big genealogy gene pools that were, because our ancestor Yawiriwiri Murriganna had five daughters and one son, and there's records of I come from James Natty, and there's records of him being there and. But his five sisters, they all moved sort of out into the nation. So that's the main thing I take from that is how our family then sort of disseminated through the nation and created these massive gene pools. But my father always said, son, don't forget about Bora Crossing. And we haven't.
0: It's lovely. And so how do you feel the fact that you're honouring that now?
1: Words are not enough for that, for Kirsten. It took, my nephew was out there one day, he got invited out there, I didn't even know it was a stop route. And he seen the carved tree, he took a photo of it, sent it to me. And I used to drive past there and I always said no, I thought it was private property. But when we realised that sites were on there and it was a travelling stock route, we had a letter straight into National Parks, this place needs protecting. And within 2 weeks, we had a meeting with all stakeholders, water, local land services, fisheries, property owners, bird watchers. And we had a meeting organised by a good young man, Luke Rabineau, who organised that meeting in local land services. And that put us on the path then to the declaration of an Aboriginal place. We have aspirations about managing the place, you know. Our next step is, that hard work's done, but the next hard work is getting a management committee and engaging all the families that are descended from there to be part of it.
0: It sounds like there's something to look forward to in the future, though, for the young mob coming up.
1: Definitely. That's a drop-like situation. That we can do what we can do, but we've got to leave things for the generations.
0: There are a lot of Gomeroi people living off country. Is there anything you want to say to them if people don't know about this beautiful sacred space and place? Is there something you'd like to get out to the communities out there for people about going back home and going to that site?
1: Well, we're always going to be here. I'm old now, and so the thing for us here is to the mob out there is, you know, Come home and have a look. We've got a very special cultural landscape around Bora Crossing, the Bora Mountain. I was informed one day that Bora Mountain is where we sing the rain. There's things like that have been handed down, but we've got a very strong cultural landscape. Plus there's a lot of fish and yellow-belly cod in the Keeper Dam there.
0: They'll be running for miles coming that way. Oh, it's lovely. It sounds like you've got some beautiful stories and, something very sacred to share. And thank you very much. Is there anything else that you'd like to say to the mob out there, especially for people in communities who are trying to fight for protection of sacred sites?
1: Yeah, let's just keep going, eh? Let's not drop the ball. Let's keep picking the ball up and having a run. Get behind the wheel, having a push. Get in the canoe and have a row, but also come to the fire.

0: really appreciate it to be able to share Warwick Crossing with everybody. And any descendants out there, we're still here and it's still there, and let's share it and respect it together.
1: And that was Balinga Murriganna Uncle Greg Griffiths sharing his story on Borah Crossing, a place historically home to the Gomeroi Gamilaroi people. You've been listening to Crew Radio News with KL. If you have any news you'd like us to look into, please email news@crewradio.com and keep it locked into Crew Radio 93.7 FM.

0: colonization's happening, and it's happened, and it's friggin' ugly, and it was god awful, painful, disgusting what's gone on. But that's not the end of it. We have the ability to own what happens next. And if we carry ourselves forward from here with that respect and responsibility, we act locally, we do things in our for our communities, and we're responsible for our communities, then absolutely we can bring it back. But it's not about coming back to the Indigenous society, it's about coming back to Mother.
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across Australia in the 1960s, many people fought for their basic human rights. The right to walk into shops, cinemas, try on clothes, swim in a public pool, to buy a cuppa from a local cafe, and of course the right to vote. They are part of the movement changing the world. One man, Eddie Kweki Mabo, took the fight to the highest establishments in the land. He challenged the most powerful laws of the country. A legacy of a courageous man, a freedom fighter, a deep thinker, a free spirit, a father, son and brother. A person connected to the history and a visionary that saw long into the future.

of a modern lingo. I came from the ocean on ancient trade routes, trading knowledge we wrote. Low when they spoke, our cultures griots.

0: Hello, I'm Adam Evans with the NIRS News. Local businesses will be supported on Kangaroo Island following South Australia's first recorded bird flu case of a sea lion. The sea lion, found at Seal Bay on Kangaroo Island, died from H5 bird flu after being injured in a shark attack. Authorities say the state of the sea lion population was already declining. Kangaroo Island Mayor Michael Pengilly told the ABC it didn't come as a surprise.
1: We have to expect it. Bird flu does these things. We've had a pause for a week or so on Kangaroo Island with deaths. They've discovered this one, so we'll just get on with life and monitor the situation and be supportive of everybody around and our industries on Kangaroo Island.
0: New screen time limits for students in New South Wales public schools won't be compulsory immediately. Under the plan, children from kindergarten to year two will face a 15-minute daily cap on screen time in the classroom. That increases to 30 minutes for years three and four and 45 minutes for five and six. The guidelines will be introduced next year, but they won't be mandatory in classrooms until 2028. Education Minister Prue Carr says the staged approach gives schools time to adjust. The New South Wales government is pushing back against a coalition pledge for tougher youth crime laws. The opposition says it will introduce adult time adult crime laws for a wider range of offences within 100 days if it wins an election in March. It follows the government's introduction of a tough new law last week. It means children suspected of being involved in organised crime operations will face adult penalties. Australia's first female High Court judge has died. Mary Gaudron passed away aged 83, with her death confirmed last night. She was appointed to the High Court in 1987, becoming the only female justice. Ms. Gaudron was also the first woman to take silk in New South Wales and the state's first female Solicitor General. On the bench, she was a deciding vote in the landmark 1992 Mabo case, which recognised native title in Australia. Attorney General Michelle Rowland says her career was defined by a series of firsts. The federal government is open to rewriting new online safety laws after the coalition raised concerns about censorship. Opposition leader Angus Taylor branded proposed ministerial powers a blank check of political censorship. Those powers would let the Communications Minister Annika Wells personally decide what counts as serious online harm. Ms. Wells says she is willing to hand that power to Parliament instead. The bill would otherwise force tech platforms to tackle online harms like grooming or self-harm content or face fines of above $100 million. To sport and rugby league, Penrith star Nathan Cleary will play in the club's preliminary final after avoiding a suspension for dangerous contact. Cleary was sent to the sin bin in yesterday's game against the Roosters for making contact with Hugo Savala's legs after he kicked the ball. He'll be fined $1,000 if he enters an early guilty plea. In motorsport, Kimi Antonelli has extended his grip on the Formula One Drivers' Championship. The 20-year-old Mercedes driver has won his 8th race of the season at the Spanish Grand Prix in Madrid. Max Verstappen finished 2nd while Lando Norris made 3rd. Australia's Oscar Piastri finished 8th after damaging his car's front wing in a collision in the opening lap. Antonelli now has an 81-point lead in the driver's standings. And in tennis, world number 2 Alexander Zverev has beaten America's Ben Shelton to win the US Open in New York. He won the match 6-3, 7-6, 5-7, 6-2 to claim his 2nd Grand Slam title this year. It's the first time Shelton has played in a Grand Slam final. Now for a look at the capital city weather around the country. Mostly sunny in Maganja, Brisbane with a top of 25. 26 and partly cloudy on Gadigal Country, Sydney, while it's 21 and a shower or two in Ngunnawal, Gambri Country, Canberra. 19 and a shower or two for Naarm, Melbourne, and a possible late shower for Nipaluna, Hobart with a max of 21. A top of 18 and a shower or two for Tundunya, Adelaide. Partly cloudy and 24 degrees for Boorloo, Perth. And sunny in Garamilla, Darwin with a top of 35. If you have any stories that you'd like to share with us, you can send us an email to news@nirs.org.au.
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10: I think going there and doing it in an audio format, I think, was quite powerful. I think hearing the voices and letting the voices of the people up there, whether it's Uncle Brian or Damien's son Bison, speak for themselves to us about the streets of Alice Springs, on the streets of Alice Springs, I knew straight away that we had something tremendously powerful there, because those voices are so authentic. They have a lived experience and they're not mucking around. They were laying out the truth.
11: This is Alice Springs, a new podcast from Yorta Yorta journalist Daniel James. This is Speaking Out. I'm Larissa Behrendt. Daniel James is a thoughtful journalist and storyteller. He's a Yorta Yorta man who co-hosts the 7am podcast. But I wanted to bring attention to a recent special he's done that's shone a light on the experiences and challenges in Mbantwa, or Alice Springs. It explores the profound impact of the Northern Territory intervention on Aboriginal people, a topic that's both complex and deeply important to understand. What makes Daniel's work as a broadcaster stand out is his ability to listen, to really hear the voices of those on the ground. And in this podcast, his conversations with people who have suffered the consequences of these policies are handled with such care and respect. Daniel gives space to their stories, allowing them to be told in their own words with dignity and authenticity. I've always believed in the importance of projects like this, which don't just skim the surface, but really take the time to unpack layers of history, identity, and the lived experiences of those at the centre of these stories. Daniel's approach, with its warmth and sensitivity, truly reflects that understanding. In looking at the long-term impacts of the Northern Territory intervention, it is the kind of truth-telling that we need right now. We're going to talk about what inspired him, the key themes he's explored, and the importance of continuing these conversations, not just for Alice Springs, but for all of us as we seek a deeper understanding of the country we share. Well, congratulations on the three-part podcast, and I really have so many questions to ask you about it. But before we dive into that, I thought, just to maybe give people more of a sense of who you are, I wonder if you could share with us where you grew up and what shaped your values, particularly your interest in storytelling.
10: Well, I'm a Yorta Yorta man, which means I grew up in a place called Yarrawa, which is kind of like halfway between Melbourne and Albury on the Hume Freeway. I grew up there at a time when the Mabo debate was particularly taking effect, and regional Australia in particular was under the pressure of a massive scare campaign that was being run by conservative elements of our political establishment around what Mabo would and would not mean for people on farms and in country areas, and what it would mean for people living on Yorta Yorta country. And so there wasn't a lot to do in Yarrawa. So I was that period when I was growing up and going to high school that I guess kind of galvanized my passion for social justice, my passion for truth, but also the passion to be able to tell these stories in an effective way. And like so many people do, Larissa, I went to university and just stumbled on to various jobs, just followed where my quote-unquote career took me. And then it wasn't really until 2014 when I won a thing called the Horn Prize, which was an essay prize, that things kind of started shaping differently for me in terms of career. I moved into radio, where I still hosted a program called The Mission on Triple R. And then I started writing articles, and then I've got a book deal, and things have kind of taken off from there. I was always writing and telling stories, but more for my own amusement because I didn't think that my voice was valid enough. And so it wasn't until I won something like a major essay prize that I kind of felt, okay, well, maybe I do have something to say here and maybe people want to hear that.
11: Well, I think one thing that comes through in the podcast series that I want to talk to you about today is that you do have a very strong voice and a very insightful way of finding the stories that the mainstream media misses. So can't wait to dive into that with you. But just before we do, obviously, as a Yorta Yorta man, you come from a nation that has a strong political history. And I wondered if there were particular political and cultural heroes of yours that also were a bit of an inspiration along the way.
10: Yeah, very fortunate to come from a mob that in many ways kind of planted the seeds for a lot of the social justice movement that we know today. So people like William Cooper, of course, he's my uncle down the line. His contemporary, Thomas Shadrach James, is my great-great-grandfather. He taught Douglas Nichols, Aunty Margaret Tucker. All these people came out of Cummeragunga around the same time. They were in the same orbit. William Cooper was older and so was Thomas, but they had a tremendously important role in providing, I guess, a way of thinking, and the way that William Cooper always thought that made his advocacy unique was that he would think black. You know, he would operate in a white world, but he wouldn't change the way he thought about the world. He'd always look at it from a black perspective. And so we have in the Yorta Yorta community some of the most eloquent advocates, writers that have been an inspiration to everyone that's followed subsequently. And I think that having that sort of lineage within one's own family and living on that land and going to the places that they grew up and I grew up is kind of akin to a superpower. It gives you so much, it makes you feel so rest assured within your own work that you're actually part of a line. You're actually part of a storyline, maybe a song line that was created generations ago, but basically you're on the same continuum as some of those great elders and ancestors of ours. So they've had a tremendous influence on the way I think about approaching my work.
11: You've done this very powerful three-part series on Mabantwa or Alice Springs. And, of course, Alice Springs has been in the news with negative stories about youth crime and a tough-on-crime approach. You approach this very differently, and I really want to dive into many of the aspects of that. But just to start off with, what led you to want to do a deep dive into this story?
10: Well, I recall during the referendum debate that Alice Springs in particular was used as a political football by both sides of politics. We had politicians, federal politicians, fly in and fly out, like fly in and fly out workers, using Alice Springs as an example of as what was all wrong about Aboriginal Australia, what was wrong about a regional Aboriginal Australia, and to try and paint this narrative that, you know, if we can't fix things in Alice Springs, we can't fix them anywhere, and therefore a voice won't be able to fix that. So I wanted to go there 12 months after the voice referendum result to find out, well, what are the issues that are still impacting the people of Alice Springs? I was initially thinking of going to Alice Springs and revisiting the voice debate through the prism of Alice Springs, but it was pretty evident almost immediately as I arrived there and started talking to people that the voice debate is very much a secondary, if not tertiary, consideration for so many of the people up there, in that the issues confronting people in Alice Springs now, particularly Aboriginal people, are so much more immediate and confronting and need addressing now that some sort of quasi-academic discussion about what would have happened if the voice had gotten up was really a long way from people's minds. And so the series quickly turned to the here and now as to what is happening in Alice Springs.
11: And it's so insightful. I was going to actually ask you what the response was when you got on the ground, and you've spoken a little bit about that just then. But just adding to that, what was the reaction from the community to have somebody like yourself and a First Nations journalist come in and really want to get to the underlying issues? How did the community respond to your interest in their story?
10: People were tremendously open with me, and I really don't take that for granted. I don't like it when people come to my hometown or my part of the world and look for stories that are negative and paint my hometown or city in a negative way. But everyone was genuinely earnest. I'd gone there with an open mind, and I think that one of the benefits of the way we went about it is I think people could sense that, and so they were very open with what they were prepared to share with me. Straight away, it came across as a sad story. I mean, there's a lot of sadness and anger up there, and I think people were really quite happy to be able to get their story down on the record to a national audience at the very least, to point out what's going up there. I've had a lot of messages from people who weren't involved in the series but live in Alice Springs or have lived in Alice Springs, just I guess telling me how grateful they are that someone has committed so much time to actually addressing some of these issues, because they're issues that are painted in a pretty binary way by a lot of media outlets. And so they take the time and spend, three-part series, probably 90 minutes all up across the series, exploring these issues as deeply as we could, I think was met with gratitude. And I'm certainly very grateful for the time and the openness of the people that I spoke to, both on and off the record up there.
11: As a listener, it's also striking that you bring to us voices that we don't often hear, and that's really central to creating space for people whose voices have actually been marginalised, which is ironic given, the fact that you originally had thought this would be looking at something to do with the recognition of voice to Parliament.
10: Yeah, exactly. One thing is probably my main focus with my journalism is to elevate the voices of people that aren't otherwise heard, much the same as you, Larissa. And I think going there and doing it in an audio format, I think, was quite powerful. I think hearing the voices and letting the voices of the people up there, whether it's Uncle Brian or Damien's son Bison, speak for themselves to us about the streets of Alice Springs, on the streets of Alice Springs, I knew straight away that we had something tremendously powerful there, because those voices are so authentic. They have a lived experience, and they're not mucking around. They were laying out the truth from their perspective. And the more we spoke to people at all levels of society, whether it was a 14-year-old or a 16-year-old in juvenile, in a juvenile diversion program, whether we were speaking to someone like Blair McFarlane, who's the Northern Territory Australian of the Year, everything that people were saying from wildly different perspectives painted a very similar picture as to what was happening happening in Alice Springs, but also the origins of what happened in Alice Springs and continues to happen in Alice Springs. And so much of that went back to the Northern Territory intervention.
11: Your first episode is called Children of the Intervention. Can you tell us what you found on the ground about the impact of the intervention and why this became the first focus of the series?
10: Yeah, that was something that I always wanted to really make sure that we covered before we went up there. We're now at a point now where we had the intervention in 2007, a bipartisan intervention from the federal government into the lives of Aboriginal people in the Northern Territory. That intervention actually lasted under different names from 2007 to 2022. And so what we have now is actually, in some circumstances, grandchildren of the intervention. We have kids that were born to parents that were kids when the intervention arrived, and now we are beginning to see grandchildren of parents and grandparents that know nothing about the way life was before the intervention rolled through. And we wanted to explain to the audience what the intervention was and what it did to people up there. And there is a whole range of things I could go into, but I guess the one to tell you now, Larissa, would be to describe the sense of shame that people in the community up there still have, particularly from a lot of Aboriginal men in particular. During the rollout of the intervention, they were painted as drunks, violent men, responsible for pedophile rings, people that couldn't look after themselves, let alone their own communities. And that still resonates very strongly today. And that point in particular is something that I think leads to so much of the anger amongst some of the community up there. Another thing that we wanted to highlight too is that everyone's pretty much on a welfare card now, so people don't have cash that they can share amongst themselves. Percentages of that welfare card are for groceries only, so they have limited opportunity to spend money on things that they do and don't want. So it was very a very sad picture, but we wanted to say that a lot of this was the root of policies that were generated by people to the east of Alice Springs, thousands of kilometres to the east of Alice Springs, for political opportunity and political opportunity only. Mel Brough and Howard basically wrote the emergency response to the Northern Territory within 48 hours. So that's how carefully it was considered.
11: Just want to unpack a couple of things there that I think are really important, because one of the things that I think this series does as a whole is to blow apart some myths that many Australians have about why the intervention needed to happen, and actually also sheds a light on the appalling implications of these poor policy decisions. You did mention that it was a response to concerns about child abuse, and that was something that was directed very much as the fault of Aboriginal families. And I guess in looking at that, it's really important to point out that there was some kind of very emotive reporting, some done by the ABC, that wasn't always factual, that gave the impression of this being something that Aboriginal communities were responsible for. And as a response to that, the Little Children Were Sacred report was commissioned. And it actually did have some recommendations about working with Aboriginal families, which is completely contrary to the approach you just described. That's right. And, of course, there was a Crime Commission investigation that showed that the levels of abuse within Aboriginal communities weren't different in the Northern Territory than other places, and completely overlooked the extent to which non-Indigenous people were perpetrators of that crime. So with that kind of mythology in the mainstream media, how do you find, as a journalist and a First Nations person who deeply understands the misinformation and the racist tropes that reporting and that storytelling had tapped into, how do you find ways to counter that?
10: Again, I think it's from hearing from the people themselves on the ground. I mean, everything you just outlaid there, Larissa, is totally accurate. The Little Children's Sacred Report was actually a report that at the heart of it was about empowering Aboriginal communities to address some of these issues themselves. Well, the Northern Territory intervention totally and utterly obliterated that, and in the process obliterated any sense of real self-determination in the Northern Territory for, you know, well over a decade. There is one scene in, I think it's maybe the second episode of the series, where there are still massive signs out the front of one of the town camps just outside of Alice Springs, Charles Creek Town Camp. And so I wanted to speak to the people living in that town camp, but I wanted them to actually, if they were, you know, of mind to read some of the signs that still sit outside the camp as a result of the intervention, and some have been taken down because there are blanks where there should be signs. But just to, you know, read out what some of the stipulations are of visitors and residents of that town camp and what they can or cannot do. And then try and equate that to living somewhere, you know, like in you know, the northern shores of Sydney or the eastern suburbs of Melbourne, and trying to get people to think, well, how would you like signs like that literally, you know, planted out the front of your house? What does that say about the way the rest of the community thinks about you? And what sort of shame does that bring on you when you're just trying to do your best and raise a family and do all the right things as a civilian in Alice Springs? And what we found in 2024 is that even doing the little things up there is just such a tiring thing to do if you're an Aboriginal person.
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11: On this episode of Speaking Out, I'm joined in conversation by Yorta Yorta journalist Daniel James. He's just released a new podcast special on the experiences and challenges facing Aboriginal people in Alice Springs. The Central Australian township has been the subject of intense media scrutiny in recent years, but rarely have we heard the voices of the town's most marginalised.

0: That's music from blues and roots duo Busby Maru. 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
0: Let's hear more now from my conversation with journalist and broadcaster Daniel James. He's behind a new podcast series exploring the complex issues facing residents in the Central Australian township of Alice Springs. You also mentioned the welfare quarantining, and again, that's an issue that many people who don't really understand the dynamics of Aboriginal communities or poverty on the face of it think, oh, that's a good idea, people will buy fresh food. What they don't seem to understand is the cost of fresh food at the stores where the cards work, the inability to then use cash to, say, buy food, groceries, other things at places like markets and in a shared economy, and the stigma that attached to lining up in a separate line in a supermarket because you had these cards. And I wondered if you had some observations to share with people who might have assumed that the idea of welfare quarantining was a good one with what you were seeing on the ground.
3: Absolutely. I mean, any healthy community has, whether it's Aboriginal or non-Aboriginal, has a no wrong door policy for children. So if a child is in need, they can go to any family or any home within a particular community and get looked after to get the support that they need. And so much of that relies on there being, you know, cash in the community. So if a kid needs $5 to get a feed, then you have $5 on you to give that child a feed, and then they can go to a place to spend that money. Now things in the Northern Territory, particularly in Alice Springs, are cashless. And so if a kid doesn't have access to cash, and they don't have access to food, then they go hungry. And then they go committing crimes of poverty. They raid stores, they raid homes looking for stupid things like alcohol and food. They don't have the wherewithal to be able to steal things and put them on the black market and make a profit or a living out of it. These are crimes of

0: of poverty. And if you're on welfare in the Northern Territory, we know that welfare in the rest of the country, the rate in which the government provides people on things like Newstart allowance is below the poverty line. But if you're in the Northern Territory, you are well below the poverty line because of the cost of living expenses up there. $30 for 500 grams of minced meat, $10 for 2 liters of milk. And so what that has resulted in as well is a lot of different mobs coming in from the bush and remote communities and moving into either Alice Springs directly on or living on the outskirts of Alice Springs. And there was, you know, I'll be perfectly honest, there was a degree of lateral violence of that as well, because there's only so much to go around. And if you've got people coming into your community from elsewhere, it's only the only thing I can really equate it to, Larissa, is how it must have been at the point of first contact for a lot of mobs, where people from other tribes and nations were forced to move onto other people's land. And there must have been a degree of angst about that. And I certainly picked up on that angst on the streets of Alice Springs. There was definitely an element of that. But again, all of these things, and one of the most powerful lines for me in the series is from our auntie, Pat Ansell Dodds, who is an elder who has worked her entire life to improve outcomes for her people up there. When she says, "Look, they did this, not us. And the they is the government, and the us is her mob. All the problems that are being caused there now, all the social splintering, was caused by decisions made by people far away." And that is one of the things that makes people the angriest.
1: You also focus the second episode on the issue of policing, and absolutely rightly so, because from the outside, people look at the issues that are raised by the media in Alice Springs, and the tough on crime approaches are at the forefront of that. So you spend a whole episode focused on policing. What did you discover about police community relations?
0: That they are pretty much non-existent as we sit here, Larissa, that the trust between the police and the community is so fractured that the idea of there being what we would notionally call community policing, you know, coppers going out into communities and sitting down with families and having cups of teas and you know, talking about, you know, just chewing the fat, basically getting to know people, it doesn't exist. And it's really evident that when you're on the streets of Alice Springs, that there is a very high police presence, and that's backed up by the numbers. In the Northern Territory, there are 3 times more police per 100,000 than anywhere else in the country. And that is something that's really evident. And I asked, you know, some of the people in the town, some of the Aboriginal people in the town, what's it feel like when you see a cop turn the corner and head your way? You know, they feel like they are, you know, totally under a constant state of surveillance. And that's not a nice feeling. But the relationships between the police and the community really fell apart during the Cumminjayi Walker trial, in which Zachary Rolfe, a Northern Territory police officer, was charged with the murder of Cumminjayi Walker and was acquitted of that murder. There was an aspect of community policing that could have saved Cumminjayi at the time, but that was overridden by coppers coming from Alice Springs and going into his town and trying to arrest him. So that pretty much splintered everything. That was kind of like the final nail in the coffin in a relationship that had been deteriorating for you know, decades, if not generations. The relationship there now is pretty much non-existent. And we spoke to Leanne Little, who is now basically charged as a part of the police command to try and reshape the police force and reorientate so many of the attitudes that sit within the police force, because the coronial inquest into Cumminjayi Walker's death exposed a whole bunch of rancid, racist text messages and award ceremonies that were named in incredibly derogatory ways that you know, confirm what so many people have known for such a long time, and it's, that is that the Northern Territory Police Force has a problem with racism.
1: The interview you do with Leanne Little is really powerful. She's a very, very impressive person. What were your impressions speaking with her?
0: Well, I had been worded up that this was going to probably be the toughest interview of the entire series because she's a formidable woman. She's a local woman. She's an Arrernte woman. She grew up on the streets of Alice Springs. She was the first female Indigenous police officer in the country in Adelaide. So she's a groundbreaker. But she's also someone that is completely and utterly passionate and devoted to improving outcomes for her people. And so going into that interview, I thought, well, okay, this is going to be a little bit challenging. But it was actually really interesting, Larissa. It was, she asked, well, what else do you do besides the podcast? I said, well, I'm actually writing a book about William Cooper. And she was all over William Cooper. She knew his story inside and out and was, you know, so impressed by his story and the fact that he was a trailblazer. And I guess you could easily say that Leanne herself is a trailblazer. So that sort of broke the ice. And then as the interview proceeded, the conversation really did become more and more real. We drifted away from corporate talk. We drifted away from towing any particular line, and we got down to some real talk. You know, I put the notion to her that doesn't matter how well you were looked after by your parents, how loved you are by your community, if you are born Aboriginal in the Northern Territory, you are, you know, a fraction away from being caught in the vortex of disadvantage and cyclical behaviour that if you're not Aboriginal, you don't experience. You are far less likely to fall into that. No matter how well you are raised and how much you are loved by your family and community, you're only a very short distance away from falling into the criminal justice system or any other sort of, you know, terrible cyclical behaviour, whether it's drug use or alcohol abuse or whatever it may be. And that really resonated with her. And I think it was from there on in that we really had a proper sort of meaningful discussion about what's happening on the streets of Alice Springs and what she can and what she can't do in her role to address some of that.
1: It was a really insightful interview. And one of the things I thought you really brought out in your conversation with her was how we have these amazing people on the ground willing to do the really hard work to be in the police, to try and change the culture is incredibly hard work. But there are people in our community at the coalface who have the answers to these really intractable, seemingly intractable problems. From your perspective, being on the ground, talking to people, what are some of the solutions that people were putting forward that would actually address the underlying issues?
0: Well, one of the things that was pointed out was that this particular crisis, and there's been a series of crises across the Northern Territory, but this one was by far and away the most complex. And we went to a diversionary program called Bush Mob, which is a program that gets kids that have been either using drugs or alcohol abuse or are at risk of going to juvenile detention and diverts them away from that process and gets them to talk about the issues as to why, you know, the underlying issues as to why they might be using drugs or committing crimes. I think it's a 17-week program. And so it's a place that you can't walk into and you can't walk out of because there is a level of security there. And, you know, they're doing their best, but they recognise that they are under-resourced. They also recognise that they are struggling to find staff who are prepared to work in some of these facilities because workforce is a massive issue across the territory, just more broadly, getting people to go into service delivery or hospitality or to drug and alcohol social work is a very difficult thing to do. But it's programs like that that can work if they are given the right amount of resourcing and funding. We went out to Damien, who was one of the main people we spoke to in the series. We went out to his outstation, which he is trying to get kids that are at risk or have been in juvenile detention to go back on country and learn the ways of some of the old cattlemen that were so prevalent up there, Aboriginal cattlemen that were so prevalent up there in years past, as a way of employment and also a way of just learning some skills and learning different attitudes and working out what's important and what's not important in their life. It's programs like that can make a difference, but I'm very sad to say that they're a drop in the ocean or a speck of sand in the desert, if you want to take the analogy further, in a problem that is really sort of overwhelming. And unfortunately, and I say this with quotation marks, but these soft and cuddly programs are not in favour at the moment in the Northern Territory. We've just had a territory election up there, which was basically fought on the premise that we need to be tough on crime. And as a result of that, we're seeing things like the refurbishment of Dondale, which of course is that infamous youth detention centre that led to the Royal Commission up there after it was exposed on Four Corners. But probably most shocking for, and probably easiest for people to understand, is that the Northern Territory government is lowering the age of criminal responsibility back down to 10. So children that are either involved in crimes or commit crimes will now be locked up for those crimes. And there is an ocean of evidence that suggests why that is a bad idea.
1: I think it comes really clearly through in the storytelling that you do with the characters, the wisdom of people who have been in the community working on the ground, that the solutions the community knows will work stand in direct contrast to the policy direction of the Northern Territory government and the trend across the country for tough on crime and tough on juvenile offenders. What are you hoping that an audience will take away from listening to this really powerful three-part podcast?
0: I just hope it gives people the knowledge and the understanding that this is happening here. This is happening at the centre of our nation, both geographically and psychologically in so many ways. And we live in a time where there is so much unrest in the world and people are rightfully pushing back against that unrest. But one thing I wanted to get from the series is to point out, hey, fellow citizens, this is happening here and now in our country, and this is something that if we all play a part or play a role or get angry about or want to do something to change the way things are there in the Northern Territory, particularly in Alice Springs, then we actually do have the power to do that. We can actually influence the policies and the politics and the general way that we cover Aboriginal affairs in this country. So I wanted two things. I wanted to highlight the issues. I wanted it to empower people, but I also wanted to demonstrate, I guess, to the rest of the media that if you want to cover issues like this, then you have to do them in a different way. And that way is through listening, through being able to explain the situation with a great deal of nuance, but ultimately to let the people that you're reporting about speak for themselves.
1: That so comes through. I think it's one of the really powerful ways in which you tell that story and you bring those many different perspectives to us. In your journalism, you followed closely, of course, the debates leading up to the referendum. 1 year on, you're still observing what's happening nationally. What are your reflections on what the referendum has meant for the country and what it's meant for blackfellas?
0: Well, as you would know full well, it was an incredibly difficult time for so many people, so many Aboriginal people across the country. It was a national debate in which we felt like we were being spoken about and not spoken to as much. The level of toxicity that was unleashed by the No campaign, and I think the inability of the Yes campaign to sort of negate some of that, really meant it was a torrid time. I guess my main reflection on it 12 months on is that as a country, we still haven't had a national conversation about what all that was about. Sure, the referendum went down People overwhelmingly voted against it. But it's more than the result. For me, it was, how do we conduct ourselves during this really important national debate? Were we able to rise to the challenge and have a mature conversation about the First Peoples of this country and what they want to do to address the needs and the problems that are confronted by us as a result of colonialism? Can we have that conversation? Did we have that conversation? And the answer is no, we didn't. No, we talked about everything else but the genuine issues confronting Aboriginal people here. Everything was sensationalised. Everything was blown out of proportion. The personal attacks on some of the leaders of the Yes campaign, the conversations that you would have to endure at every social setting you went to as an Aboriginal person, asking why they should vote for the referendum or why they shouldn't, depending on your perspective, was incredibly exhaustive. But since that time, there have been events overseas that have rightfully consumed so much of the oxygen within elements of the activist community. And as a result, no one's fault, there hasn't been a national reckoning. There hasn't been a conversation about, okay, well, what does this mean? What does this tell us about ourselves as a country? That's a deep and meaningful conversation that we need to have with ourselves. And we haven't had it, and I can't see it happening anytime soon, especially with a federal election coming up in the new year, which I fear will just adopt many of the same tactics that were deployed during the Voice debate in the lead up to that election.
1: You've mentioned a couple of times your very personal connection to William Cooper, and obviously the fact that he's been a big influence on your own thoughts in terms of politics and Indigenous issues. And I just wonder what your reflections are in terms of this. There was one of the things that divided the First Nations community was whether a voice to Parliament was asking for enough. There remains aspirations, as there has been for decades, for treaty. But really, we're in a situation now where the primary conversation at the national level is around closing the gap. Really important, but it is a model that is about fixing a deficit rather than empowerment. And I wonder what your thoughts are about what we could learn from William Cooper about political aspiration going forward at a time like this.
0: Well, for someone like William Cooper and people that followed him, pragmatism was really the order of the day, being realistic about what it is that you can achieve and to, you know, take that sort of that grinding uphill approach to trying to change things. I think that the difference with a lot of the activism that we see today, and so much of it is, you know, curated through social media, is that, you know, we're asking for things that are never going to happen. You know, we're asking for things that just won't happen. You need to do these things in steps. You need to grind this stuff out. And so the voice, from my perspective, and I think from a lot of people's perspective, was a start. It wasn't the answer. It was the start. It was the start of empowering communities to be at the heart of our democracy, to talk about issues that were and are and will remain important to us. And one of those issues, of course, would have been treaty. But now that the voice referendum was defeated so earnestly and in such a strong manner, we, in my opinion, are further away from treaty now at the national level than we've ever been. The political appetite to do things in Aboriginal affairs beyond close the gap is just not there, and I can't see it being there. Let's equate it to the Republican referendum. The appetite, I mean, that happened in, I think it was 1999. Well, 25 years later, the appetite for a republic has never been less than it is now, and I fear that with the defeat of the voice and the way that debate was handled, is that we're further away from some of the things that we want than ever before. But that doesn't mean we give up. It means that we keep grinding it out and trying to get those changes. Asking for your land back is good, and I totally agree with it, but it's not going to happen. It can only happen through processes like treaties, through land rights, as flawed as that process might be in a lot of circumstances. So the lesson I take from people like William Cooper is to keep your nose to the grindstone and keep moving forward, but also be realistic about it. Be realistic about what it is that we can and can't achieve. If we're going to achieve the ultimate things that we want to achieve, there are thousands of steps between here and there that need to be taken to get to that point.
1: Just finally, I was reminded listening to the podcast how difficult it is on a journalist to report on these stories, that looking at things like a death in custody or incarcerated young people has an emotional impact on us as First Nations people. It should on anyone, but these relate to our families, our personal experiences, and there's a lot that's really hard in this space. But when I listen to your journalism more broadly, I'm always struck, this comes through in the podcast too, at how grounded and centred you are in your own culture and your sense of self. So I was wondering if you could share with us how you keep that compass. How do you also keep your resilience and do the work that you do?
0: Yeah, I'll admit with this series, Larissa, it took a while for me to decompress. You don't actually realise sometimes how wound up both emotionally and intellectually you are in the process of telling these stories. So it took me a while to decompress. But one of the things that helps me actually tell these stories and keep that, I guess, that kind of calming presence that I've been told exists throughout things like this series, is that I see the overall picture. I understand that in places like Alice Springs, there's going to be a tremendous amount of short-term pain because we live in a democracy where we have, political masters that are only really geared to election cycles. And what needs to happen in Alice Springs sits outside of any election cycle. And that can only be done by the community. But one of the frustrating factors up there as well is that, well, you're going to need the help of the people that are, currently persecuting you to help lift yourself out of that environment. So I try and take the long view. And again, it's that lineage that I spoke about earlier that kind of really centres and grounds me. When I think of the issues that we're confronting people like my great-great-grandmother, Ada Cooper, William Cooper's sister, and the issues that were confronting him and the issues that confronted their mother, Kitty, who was there at the first point of first contact, that gives me perspective. I can't imagine what it would have been like one day to be splashing along the banks of the Murray River, or Dungala as we call it, to see these white faces coming out of the scrub and just change everything about your way of life forevermore. Dealing with that and the fallout of that is something that I won't experience and haven't experienced. But here in 2024, we can use the strength of those people that did go through that and survived as a result of that and instilled in us a sense of natural and social justice. We can use their power and their spirit to tell the stories that we need to in 2024.
1: Daniel James, thank you so much for your journalism, your storytelling, the sensitive and compassionate way in which you create space for mob to tell their stories. And thank you so much for spending time with us on Speaking Out.
0: Thank you, Larissa. It's been a great pleasure.
1: That was my conversation with Yorta Yorta journalist Daniel James. He's co-host of the 7am podcast and has recently released a special investigation into the experiences of Aboriginal people in Alice Springs. This is Alice Springs, is available for download wherever you get your podcasts. It's a must listen for anyone seeking a deeper understanding of the complex issues facing Aboriginal people.

That's the show for now. Join us again next time when I'm joined by writer and musician Nadi Simpson. Speaking Out is produced by Jay McAllister, and as always, you can find us on the ABC Listen app or on social media via ABC Indigenous, along with our titter show Away, hosted by Rudy Bremer. I'm Larissa Berendt, and this is Speaking Out.

0: Hello, I'm Adam Evans with the NIRS News. Local businesses will be supported on Kangaroo Island following South Australia's first recorded bird flu case of a sea lion. The sea lion, found at Seal Bay on Kangaroo Island, died from H5 bird flu after being injured in a shark attack. Authorities say the state of the sea lion population was already declining. Kangaroo Island Mayor Michael Pengilly told the ABC it didn't come as a surprise.
1: We have to expect it. Bird flu does these things. We've had a pause for a week or so on Kangaroo Island with deaths. They've discovered this one, so we'll just get on with life and monitor the situation and be supportive of everybody around and our industries on Kangaroo Island.
0: New screen time limits for students in New South Wales public schools won't be compulsory immediately. Under the plan, children from kindergarten to year two will face a 15-minute daily cap on screen time in the classroom. That increases to 30 minutes for years three and four and 45 minutes for five and six. The guidelines will be introduced next year, but they won't be mandatory in classrooms until 2028. Education Minister Prue Carr says the staged approach gives schools time to adjust. The New South Wales government is pushing back against a coalition pledge for tougher youth crime laws. The opposition says it will introduce adult time adult crime laws for a wider range of offences within 100 days if it wins an election in March. It follows the government's introduction of a tough new law last week. It means children suspected of being involved in organised crime operations will face adult penalties. Australia's first female High Court judge has died. Mary Gaudron passed away aged 83, with her death confirmed last night. She was appointed to the High Court in 1987, becoming the only female justice. Ms. Gaudron was also the first woman to take silk in New South Wales and the state's first female Solicitor General. On the bench, she was a deciding vote in the landmark 1992 Mabo case, which recognised native title in Australia. Attorney General Michelle Rowland says her career was defined by a series of firsts. The federal government is open to rewriting new online safety laws after the coalition raised concerns about censorship. Opposition leader Angus Taylor branded proposed ministerial powers a blank check of political censorship. Those powers would let the Communications Minister Annika Wells personally decide what counts as serious online harm. Ms. Wells says she is willing to hand that power to Parliament instead. The bill would otherwise force tech platforms to tackle online harms like grooming or self-harm content or face fines of above $100 million. To sport and rugby league, Penrith star Nathan Cleary will play in the club's preliminary final after avoiding a suspension for dangerous contact. Cleary was sent to the sin bin in yesterday's game against the Roosters for making contact with Hugo Savala's legs after he kicked the ball. He'll be fined $1,000 if he enters an early guilty plea. In motorsport, Kimi Antonelli has extended his grip on the Formula One Drivers' Championship. The 20-year-old Mercedes driver has won his 8th race of the season at the Spanish Grand Prix in Madrid. Max Verstappen finished 2nd while Lando Norris made 3rd. Australia's Oscar Piastri finished 8th after damaging his car's front wing in a collision in the opening lap. Antonelli now has an 81-point lead in the driver's standings. And in tennis, world number 2 Alexander Zverev has beaten America's Ben Shelton to win the US Open in New York. He won the match 6-3, 7-6, 5-7, 6-2 to claim his 2nd Grand Slam title this year. It's the first time Shelton has played in a Grand Slam final. Now for a look at the capital city weather around the country. Mostly sunny in Maganja, Brisbane with a top of 25. 26 and partly cloudy on Gadigal Country, Sydney, while it's 21 and a shower or two in Ngunnawal, Gambri Country, Canberra. 19 and a shower or two for Naarm, Melbourne, and a possible late shower for Nipaluna, Hobart with a max of 21. A top of 18 and a shower or two for Tundunya, Adelaide. Partly cloudy and 24 degrees for Boorloo, Perth. And sunny in Garamilla, Darwin with a top of 35. If you have any stories that you'd like to share with us, you can send us an email to news@nirs.org.au.
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2: Good evening and welcome. My name is Gil Scott-Heron. My accomplices are, first from left to right, Eddie Knowles, a drummer for the Dene Zulu Dance Group, a drummer for the Simba Dancers, and a percussionist for a group called Black and Blues. The brother to my immediate left is Charlie Saunders of the Simba Dance Group and a former drummer for Loretta Parker. David Barnes, a singer for Black and Blues, will be heard later on in the evening. We'd like to do a poem for you called "The Revolution Will Not Be Televised," primarily because it won't be.

0: You will not be able to stay home, brother. You will not be able to plug in, turn on, and cop out. You will not be able to lose yourself on Skag and skip out for beer during commercials because the revolution will not be televised. The revolution will not be televised. The revolution will not be brought to you by Xerox in four parts without commercial interruptions. The revolution will not show you pictures of Nixon blowing a bugle and leading a charge by John Mitchell, General Abrams, and Mendel Rivers to eat hog maws confiscated from a Harlem sanctuary. The revolution will not be televised. The revolution will not be brought to you by the Schaefer Award Theater and will not star Natalie Woods and Steve McQueen or Bullwinkle and Julia. The revolution will not give your mouth sex appeal. The revolution will not get rid of the nubs. The revolution will not make you look 5 pounds thinner. The revolution will not be televised, brother. There will be no pictures of you and Willie Mae pushing that shopping cart down the block on the dead run or trying to slide that color TV into a stolen ambulance. NBC will not be able to predict the winner at 8:32 on reports from 29 districts. The revolution will not be televised. There will be no pictures of pigs shooting down brothers on the instant replay. There will be no pictures of Whitney Young being run out of Harlem on a rail with a brand new process. There will be no slow motion or still lifes of Roy Wilkins strolling through Watts in a red, black, and green liberation jumpsuit that he had been saving for just the right occasion. Green Acres, Beverly Hillbillies, and Hooterville Junction will no longer be so goddamn relevant, and women will not care if Dick finally screwed Jane on Search for Tomorrow, because black people will be in the street looking for a brighter day. The revolution will not be televised. There will be no highlights on the 11 o'clock news and no pictures of Harry Arm women liberationists and Jackie Onassis blowing her nose. The theme song will not be written by Jim Webb or Francis Scott Keyes, nor sung by Glenn Campbell, Tom Jones, Johnny Cash, or Engelbert Humperdinck. The revolution will not be televised. The revolution will not be right back after a message about a white tornado, white lightning, or white people. You will not have to worry about a dove in your bedroom, the tiger in your tank, or the giant in your toilet bowl. The revolution will not go better with coke. The revolution will not fight germs that may cause bad breath. The revolution will put you in the driver's seat. The revolution will not be televised, will not be televised, not be televised. The revolution will be no rerun, brothers. The revolution will be live.
1: Thank you.

0: 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And Elwood, you ain't no good.
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0: Hello, I'm Adam Evans with the NIRS News. Local businesses will be supported on Kangaroo Island following South Australia's first recorded bird flu case of a sea lion. The sea lion, found at Seal Bay on Kangaroo Island, died from H5 bird flu after being injured in a shark attack. Authorities say the state of the sea lion population was already declining. Kangaroo Island Mayor Michael Pengilly told the ABC it didn't come as a surprise.
1: We have to expect it. Bird flu does these things. We've had a pause for a week or so on Kangaroo Island with deaths. Discovered this one, so we'll just get on with life and monitor the situation and be supportive of everybody around and our industries on Kangaroo Island.
0: New screen time limits for students in New South Wales public schools won't be compulsory immediately. Under the plan, children from kindergarten to year two will face a 15-minute daily cap on screen time in the classroom. That increases to 30 minutes for years three and four and 45 minutes for five and six. The guidelines will be introduced next year, but they won't be mandatory in classrooms until 2028. Education Minister Prue Carr says the staged approach gives schools time to adjust. The New South Wales government is pushing back against a coalition pledge for tougher youth crime laws. The opposition says it will introduce adult time adult crime laws for a wider range of offences within 100 days if it wins an election in March. It follows the government's introduction of a tough new law last week. It means children suspected of being involved in organised crime operations will face adult penalties. Australia's first female High Court judge has died. Mary Gaudron passed away aged 83, with her death confirmed last night. She was appointed to the High Court in 1987, becoming the only female justice. Ms. Gaudron was also the first woman to take silk in New South Wales and the state's first female Solicitor General. On the bench, she was a deciding vote in the landmark 1992 Mabo case, which recognised native title in Australia. Attorney General Michelle Rowland says her career was defined by a series of firsts. The federal government is open to rewriting new online safety laws after the coalition raised concerns about censorship. Opposition leader Angus Taylor branded proposed ministerial powers a blank check of political censorship. Those powers would let the Communications Minister Annika Wells personally decide what counts as serious online harm. Ms. Wells says she is willing to hand that power to Parliament instead. The bill would otherwise force tech platforms to tackle online harms like grooming or self-harm content or face fines of above $100 million. To sport and rugby league, Penrith star Nathan Cleary will play in the club's preliminary final after avoiding a suspension for dangerous contact. Cleary was sent to the sin bin in yesterday's game against the Roosters for making contact with Hugo Savala's legs after he kicked the ball. He'll be fined $1,000 if he enters an early guilty plea. In motorsport, Kimi Antonelli has extended his grip on the Formula One Drivers' Championship. The 20-year-old Mercedes driver has won his 8th race of the season at the Spanish Grand Prix in Madrid. Max Verstappen finished 2nd while Lando Norris made 3rd. Australia's Oscar Piastri finished 8th after damaging his car's front wing in a collision in the opening lap. Antonelli now has an 81-point lead in the driver's standings. And in tennis, world number 2 Alexander Zverev has beaten America's Ben Shelton to win the US Open in New York. He won the match 6-3, 7-6, 5-7, 6-2 to claim his 2nd Grand Slam title this year. It's the first time Shelton has played in a Grand Slam final. Now for a look at the capital city weather around the country. Mostly sunny in Maganja, Brisbane with a top of 25. 26 and partly cloudy on Gadigal Country, Sydney, while it's 21 and a shower or two in Ngunnawal, Gambri Country, Canberra. 19 and a shower or two for Naarm, Melbourne, and a possible late shower for Nipaluna, Hobart with a max of 21. A top of 18 and a shower or two for Tundanya, Adelaide. Partly cloudy and 24 degrees for Boorloo, Perth. And sunny in Garamilla, Darwin with a top of 35. If you have any stories that you'd like to share with us, you can send us an email to news@nirs.org.au.
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10: Yama Aaron, nice to speak to you again.
11: You're letting people know that you're appreciating them.
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10: can,
5: a
10: brother.
5: Very
10: how you
5: tight
10: doing?
5: And
10: busy
5: schedule. Today we're talking music, identity, creativity, and what it makes to carve out your own lane.
11: Even though I'm not in the biggest position yet.
12: Emerging artists, emerging artists around. I don't see myself stopping anytime soon. Good things happen. People like my song. Shamelessly plugging yourself. You also never know who's in the crowd with you.
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10: When I heard it back, I was like, oh my God, they put my laugh in there.
11: You know, like, you got to build that community.
13: I think anyone at any level, no matter how much success they've had.
10: 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Check, check, 1, 2, 1, 2, woo, woo, woo, woo. 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

Good afternoon. Warm one out there with a few showers to dodge. The Shoalhaven and the Central Coast are the top of the board at 28 degrees. Parramatta and Newcastle 27, Sydney 26, Blue Mountains 21. Showers are about through the middle. Sydney's carrying a 50% chance, the Mountains 40%, with northwesterlies 20 to 25 kilometres an hour across the ridge. Newcastle's the driest at 10%. UV is high, index of 6, so cover up if you're out past the car park. Tonight stays mild ahead of the change. Sydney and the Central Coast 15 degrees, Newcastle and Parramatta 13, the Shoalhaven 12, Blue Mountains 11. Rain's coming tomorrow. Details then.

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1: Did you ever actually try?
0: Oh my God, yes.
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1: That's not trying, that's waiting to be stopped.
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0: You dream of a heaven you'll never see.
1: I don't believe in heaven.
0: What would you do? This isn't your doing. This is God's plan. I accept that now. You have to do the same.
1: I accept nothing. Nothing is inevitable.
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1: Hey, you mob, want to get active and don't know where to start? 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Then come down to the Allura Tony Mundine Gym at the Block, Redfern. 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

0: Hello, I'm Adam Evans with the NIRS News. Local businesses will be supported on Kangaroo Island following South Australia's first recorded bird flu case of a sea lion. The sea lion, found at Seal Bay on Kangaroo Island, died from H5 bird flu after being injured in a shark attack. Authorities say the state of the sea lion population was already declining. Kangaroo Island Mayor Michael Pengilly told the ABC it didn't come as a surprise.
1: We have to expect it. Bird flu does these things. We've had a pause for a week or so on Kangaroo Island with deaths. They've discovered this one, so we'll just get on with life and monitor the situation and be supportive of everybody around and our industries on Kangaroo Island.
0: New screen time limits for students in New South Wales public schools won't be compulsory immediately. Under the plan, children from kindergarten to year two will face a 15-minute daily cap on screen time in the classroom. That increases to 30 minutes for years three and four and 45 minutes for five and six. The guidelines will be introduced next year, but they won't be mandatory in classrooms until 2028. Education Minister Prue Carr says the staged approach gives schools time to adjust. The New South Wales government is pushing back against a coalition pledge for tougher youth crime laws. The opposition says it will introduce adult time adult crime laws for a wider range of offences within 100 days if it wins an election in March. It follows the government's introduction of a tough new law last week. It means children suspected of being involved in organised crime operations will face adult penalties. Australia's first female High Court judge has died. Mary Gaudron passed away aged 83, with her death confirmed last night. She was appointed to the High Court in 1987, becoming the only female justice. Ms. Gaudron was also the first woman to take silk in New South Wales and the state's first female Solicitor General. On the bench, she was a deciding vote in the landmark 1992 Mabo case, which recognised native title in Australia. Attorney General Michelle Rowland says her career was defined by a series of firsts. The federal government is open to rewriting new online safety laws after the coalition raised concerns about censorship. Opposition leader Angus Taylor branded proposed ministerial powers a blank check of political censorship. Those powers would let the communications minister Annika Wells personally decide what counts as serious online harm. Ms. Wells says she is willing to hand that power to Parliament instead. The bill would otherwise force tech platforms to tackle online harms like grooming or self-harm content or face fines of above $100 million. To sport and rugby league, Penrith star Nathan Cleary will play in the club's preliminary final after avoiding a suspension for dangerous contact. Cleary was sent to the sin bin in yesterday's game against the Roosters for making contact with Hugo Savala's legs after he kicked the ball. He'll be fined $1,000 if he enters an early guilty plea. In motorsport, Kimi Antonelli has extended his grip on the Formula One Drivers' Championship. The 20-year-old Mercedes driver has won his 8th race of the season at the Spanish Grand Prix in Madrid. Max Verstappen finished 2nd while Lando Norris made 3rd. Australia's Oscar Piastri finished 8th after damaging his car's front wing in a collision in the opening lap. Antonelli now has an 81-point lead in the driver's standings. And in tennis, world number 2 Alexander Zverev has beaten America's Ben Shelton to win the US Open in New York. He won the match 6-3, 7-6, 5-7, 6-2 to claim his 2nd Grand Slam title this year. It's the first time Shelton has played in a Grand Slam final. Now for a look at the capital city weather around the country. Mostly sunny in Maganja and Brisbane with a top of 25. 26 and partly cloudy on Gadigal Country, Sydney, while it's 21 and a shower or 2 in Ngunnawal Gambri Country, Canberra. 19 and a shower or 2 for Naarm, Melbourne, and a possible late shower for Nipaluna, Hobart with a max of 21. A top of 18 and a shower or 2 for Tundunya, Adelaide. Partly cloudy and 24 degrees for Boorloo, Perth. And sunny in Garamilla, Darwin, with a top of 35. If you have any stories that you'd like to share with us, you can send us an email to news@nirs.org.au.
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1: And today, one of the guests I have is...
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5: 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Nice. Recognised internationally.
6: First Nations artist and a proud Gadigal man.
7: Yeah, but Aaron, nice to speak to you again.
8: You're letting people know that you're appreciating them.
1: Yeah, good, good. Thanks so much for joining
8: appreciate
1: us
8: them.
1: This afternoon. I realise you
7: sure
1: have a
7: can, brother.
1: Very
7: how you
1: tight
7: doing?
1: And
7: busy
1: schedule. Today we're talking music, identity, creativity, and what it makes to carve out your own lane.
8: Even though I'm not in the biggest position yet,
5: I'm emerging artists around. I don't see myself stopping anytime soon. Good things happen. People like my song. You know, shamelessly plugging yourself. You also never know who's in the crowd with you.
1: Could I ask though? Like, okay, cool.
7: When I heard it back, I was like, oh my god, they put my laugh in there.
8: You know, like, you gotta build that community.
9: I think anyone at any level, no matter how much success they've had.
7: Yeah, that sounds good.
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Hi, this is Audrey Ault, and you're listening to Jailbreak on the Community Radio Network. I just want to say, no 2 days are the same, what this life is all about. It's day by day and breath by breath, and I hope that we've brought some joy into your life this day, and our love and thoughts are with you, and you're not alone.

Good afternoon. Warm one out there with a few showers to dodge. The Shoalhaven and the Central Coast are the top of the board at 28 degrees. Parramatta and Newcastle 27, Sydney 26, Blue Mountains 21. Showers are about through the middle. Sydney's carrying a 50% chance, the Mountains 40%, with northwesterlies 20 to 25 kilometres an hour across the ridge. Newcastle's the driest at 10%. UV is high, index of 6, so cover up if you're out past the car park. Tonight stays mild ahead of the change. Sydney and the Central Coast 15 degrees, Newcastle and Parramatta 13, the Shoalhaven 12, Blue Mountains 11. Rain's coming tomorrow. 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
2: So, I'm here with Arnie Beryl down at the NCOE. And, Arnie Beryl, would you mind introducing yourself to the mob that'll be hearing this?
3: Oh, yes. I'm Annie Beryl, Van Oplu. I'm a Gamilaroi lady from Walgett, New South Wales. But I live in Redfern. I've been in Redfern since I was 16 years of age. I am now 84, and I'm still in Redfern.
2: Wow, wow. has a lot changed in that time?
3: Yes, a lot has changed. In my time and my teenage years, we never had many choices. We had to go to work. We couldn't get jobs in offices. We were labourers or house domestics. But we basically all landed on the block, young women and men from all over different country areas. And I happened to come from Walgett, New South Wales, but we're still all friends. People came from north, south, east, west of Sydney. And we're all in our late 70s and 80s now, and we're still

0: Our friends who'd never left, so we didn't have what the kids have got today, but we fought for our rights with Charlie Perkins when he went on the bus to Walgett and Moree, and it was an experience for us young people, and here we are today. I'm still doing it, and I went into education, which my oldest sent me down to get a job and an education, and that's what I did. I'm still doing it today, and I've got a family of two boys and one girl, and they've had choices. They're all chosen their own careers, 7 grandchildren, and 5 great-grandchildren, and they have many choices today, and it's up to them. And there's lots of support around now, and I see the changes. It's still a slow journey, but it's happening, and it's up to the next generation now to take that on board and have a better quality of life for themselves and their children and family.
1: Well, it's a nice-sized family that's happening now.
0: Yes. Yes, it is. I'm still connected to... I'm still teaching. I'm a trained teacher by trade, and I have my own hospitality catering company, which I employ some of our students, and then later on, if they want to go on their own journey, then we find them employment in other areas and support them as well. And I think there's over 2,000, maybe more, people that we have done that with. So it's been successful, and it's still happening. It's a hard job, but it's not really hard. It's just things change, and then you've got to change, and now everything's modernised, and modern technology is taking over, so you've got to learn a new skill. So.
1: Yeah, well, and do they learn, with the company, do they learn all your secret recipes?
0: Oh, I share it with a lot of people, yes. And I think that's what it's all about, and I think that's why I've survived and done do what I'm doing. Because to me, I was taught to share and care, and that's what Aboriginal people are about as well. And it's helped me throughout my life. And I was also married to a Dutchman, and that was a success for 58 years. He only passed away in 2024, and we had a very good life, and yeah, it was great.
1: Nice. Just thank you for sharing that. That is a successful long marriage. It's a good partnership.
0: Oh yes, because in my time you didn't marry outside the race, but that didn't happen with me and my husband. But it was very successful, and we have 3 wonderful children and grandchildren, like I said, and they're all very successful. And I think if you put in the hard yards and you do what you want and put in the hard yards and work hard, then you'll achieve your goals.
1: Yeah. Thank you. My mind's travelling back to when we first started talking, and you were talking about the other mobs that were coming in to the area and have travelled and come into Redfern. How was it like with different mobs and getting used to everyone from different parts of country?
0: Well, it was just like inviting somebody into your family. Like, we were excited, extended family to the elders that lived on the block, and they took care of us and looked after us and kept us safe. And we did the same for them. We worked hard, we cleaned their houses, we helped them go shopping and all that, and it was just like being at home, only in a different surroundings. And we all got on well together because we came from a similar background.
1: Yeah, it would have been interesting. So seeing the changes that have happened for the block and gentrification, and having facilities like NCIE here now, it's pretty deadly.
0: Yes, it is, and NCIE is our safe place, I call it. because I run my hospitality training out of the kitchen, and commercial kitchen here, and we have a full facilities of a gym and all that comes with it, a pool and a soccer ground, and kids come here after school, they have half the school program so they can play, have a kick around with the football on the oval or whatever, so it's a safe place for them as well to come. And and we've got things going on all the time here, and like today we had 135 people here with the young people from all over Australia, and that is amazing to me.
1: Yeah.
0: To look at maybe their next journey in their own careers.
1: So what brought them all here today?
0: I think it was they finished going into do their HSC and then take it from there, and they're sponsored by the university, and they call it Illumian whatever. I can't say the word anyway. But it is a get-together for them, and they come from all over the country. They come from Queensland, far up as Darwin and those places, and all over. And now some of our kids from New South Wales, and it's really great to see that they're looking forward to doing the HSC. So it gives them a choice.
1: Yeah. It's when I walked in here, I thought, oh, there's some unfamiliar faces and there's some familiar faces, and that explains it, that they've come from all around the country to,
0: yep,
1: to
0: yes,
1: study.
0: Yes, that's right.
1: Yep.
0: And, you know, like I said, it gives them a choice. And like I always say, if you have an education, you have a voice, you have a choice. And that's, hopefully, that's what they're doing after today and going on their own journey and achieving their own goals.
1: Yeah. Annie Rural, I know that you've also recently written a book. We were just talking about it before I started recording, and I think the mob needs to know like how well it's going, and that it's being widely received pretty well.
0: Yes, my cookbook, it took me 2 years to write it. I was made an offer, I was ready for it, because I'd already started on it many years ago and I wasn't ready at the time. And this only took 2 years because I had everything on tap. I kept all my writing in my scrapbook, and I just had to put it all together with the help of some of my friends and people that have worked with me. Murdoch made me an offer, so I took the offer. And it's just not a cookbook, it's my story, and it's a legacy for my children and grandchildren and great-grandchildren, and my extended family throughout my career, like all the Aboriginal people that are my friends that I've made, and we've been friends for over 50 years. So it's, they're a part of it as well, because it was time for me to do that and put it out there. So the recipes my dad taught me when I was 8 years of age, and I've just jazzed them up a little bit. I do specialise in bush tucker, and so there's a mixture of everything in there. But it was just the cookbook, the recipes are simple, everybody can cook them. Even if you don't cook, you can try, because they're so simple to make. And they have stores now where you can get access to the lemon myrtle and mottled seed and cinnamon, all the native ingredients, the berries, like the rye berries and pandongs and all those sorts of fruits. So now they've been sold in the shops, and there's a lot of Aboriginal people that are growing them as on farms, and yeah, it's pretty good, pretty exciting. It'll grow and grow and grow, and I think it, you know, it will be out there one day and starting to go overseas and all that sort of stuff. So yeah,
1: pretty deadly. Just lastly, Annie Beryl, thanks again for spending time with us. Any thoughts about the future? Anything that you want to share with mob that will be listening?
0: I think to share with mob is to, you know, stay healthy, look after yourself, because your health is most important. I'm very big on health and well-being and nutrition, because I grew up a healthy lifestyle on the land, and we never had any illnesses or anything like that. And now that's the first thing you do is you look after yourself and you look after your health. But you can't help anybody else if you're not healthy. And then the other thing is you go out and get an education. It doesn't have to go to uni and get a degree. There's other opportunities out there. Like I said before, you have an education, you have a voice, you have a choice. And as the world is today with AI, you have to get into modern technology, and, you know, that's the world today. Because everything has changed. It's going to be a challenge for a lot of people, but we've learned to live with challenges, and that's who we are, and we'll rise above it.
1: Annie Birrell, much love, and thank you so much for the time.
0: Thank you.

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0: Hello, I'm Adam Evans with the NIRS News. Local businesses will be supported on Kangaroo Island following South Australia's first recorded bird flu case of a sea lion. The sea lion, found at Seal Bay on Kangaroo Island, died from H5 bird flu after being injured in a shark attack. Authorities say the state of the sea lion population was already declining. Kangaroo Island Mayor Michael Pengilly told the ABC it didn't come as a surprise.
1: We have to expect it. Bird flu does these things. We've had a pause for a week or so on Kangaroo Island with deaths. Discovered this one, so we'll just get on with life and monitor the situation and be supportive of everybody around and our industries on Kangaroo Island.
0: New screen time limits for students in New South Wales public schools won't be compulsory immediately. Under the plan, children from kindergarten to year two will face a 15-minute daily cap on screen time in the classroom. That increases to 30 minutes for years three and four and 45 minutes for five and six. The guidelines will be introduced next year, but they won't be mandatory in classrooms until 2028. Education Minister Prue Carr says the staged approach gives schools time to adjust. The New South Wales government is pushing back against a coalition pledge for tougher youth crime laws. The opposition says it will introduce adult time adult crime laws for a wider range of offences within 100 days if it wins an election in March. It follows the government's introduction of a tough new law last week. It means children suspected of being involved in organised crime operations will face adult penalties. Australia's first female High Court judge has died. Mary Gaudron passed away aged 83 with her death confirmed last night. She was appointed to the High Court in 1987, becoming the only female justice. Ms. Gaudron was also the first woman to take silk in New South Wales and the state's first female Solicitor General. On the bench, she was a deciding vote in the landmark 1992 Mabo case, which recognised native title in Australia. Attorney General Michelle Rowland says her career was defined by a series of firsts. The federal government is open to rewriting new online safety laws after the coalition raised concerns about censorship. Opposition leader Angus Taylor branded proposed ministerial powers a blank check of political censorship. Those powers would let the Communications Minister Annika Wells personally decide what counts as serious online harm. Ms. Wells says she is willing to hand that power to Parliament instead. The bill would otherwise force tech platforms to tackle online harms like grooming or self-harm content or face fines of above $100 million. To sport and rugby league, Penrith star Nathan Cleary will play in the club's preliminary final after avoiding a suspension for dangerous contact. Cleary was sent to the sin bin in yesterday's game against the Roosters for making contact with Hugo Savala's legs after he kicked the ball. He'll be fined $1,000 if he enters an early guilty plea. In motorsport, Kimi Antonelli has extended his grip on the Formula One Drivers' Championship. The 20-year-old Mercedes driver has won his 8th race of the season at the Spanish Grand Prix in Madrid. Max Verstappen finished 2nd while Lando Norris made 3rd. Australia's Oscar Piastri finished 8th after damaging his car's front wing in a collision in the opening lap. Antonelli now has an 81-point lead in the driver's standings. And in tennis, world number 2 Alexander Zverev has beaten America's Ben Shelton to win the US Open in New York. He won the match 6-3, 7-6, 5-7, 6-2 to claim his 2nd Grand Slam title this year. It's the first time Shelton has played in a Grand Slam final. Now for a look at the capital city weather around the country. Mostly sunny in Maganja, Brisbane with a top of 25. 26 and partly cloudy on Gadigal Country, Sydney, while it's 21 and a shower or 2 in Ngunnawal, Gambri Country, Canberra. 19 and a shower or 2 for Naarm, Melbourne, and a possible late shower for Nipaluna, Hobart with a max of 21. A top of 18 and a shower or 2 for Tundunya, Adelaide. Partly cloudy and 24 degrees for Boorloo, Perth. And sunny in Garamilla, Darwin with a top of 35. If you have any stories that you'd like to share with us, you can send us an email to news@nirs.org.au.
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10: First Nations artist and a proud Gadigal man.
11: Yeah, I'm Aaron. Nice to speak to you again.
12: You're letting people know that you're appreciating them.
5: Yeah, good, good. 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
12: appreciate
5: us this
12: them.
5: Afternoon. I realise you
11: sure
5: have a
11: can, brother.
5: Very
11: how you
5: tight
11: doing?
5: And
11: busy
5: today we're talking music, identity, creativity, and what it makes to carve out your own lane.
12: Even though I'm not in the biggest position yet.
13: Emerging artists, emerging artists around. I don't see myself stopping anytime soon. Good things happen. People like my song. You know, shamelessly plugging yourself. You also never know who's in the crowd with you.
5: Could I ask though, like, okay, cool.
14: When I heard it back, I was like, oh my God, they put my laugh in there.
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0: Good afternoon. Warm one out there with a few showers to dodge. The Shoalhaven and the Central Coast are the top of the board at 28 degrees. Parramatta and Newcastle 27, Sydney 26, Blue Mountains 21. Showers are about through the middle. Sydney's carrying a 50% chance, the Mountains 40%, with northwesterlies 20 to 25 kilometres an hour across the ridge. Newcastle's the driest at 10%. UV is high, index of 6, so cover up if you're out past the car park. Tonight stays mild ahead of the change. Sydney and the Central Coast 15 degrees, Newcastle and Parramatta 13, the Shoalhaven 12, Blue Mountains 11. Rain's coming tomorrow. Details then.
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0: just gonna stand up and speak out about the injustice. 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What are we fighting for? How are we gonna fight it, you know?
1: My name is Gerald Dougal from Perth, Western Australia. I play for the GWS Giants. 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

0: 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And I did say that we had a guest coming in, and deadly brother Rox Lavi has just walked in. How are you, mate?
1: I'm good. How are you?
0: Good, buddy, good. Thanks so much for coming in today. I realise you've got a busy schedule, which we're going to be talking about.
1: We've been pretty busy lately. Lots of shows, lots of studio time. Lots of working on the merch and everything else coming in, working on some tours and stuff, so it's been pretty hectic lately.
0: Merch?
1: Yes.
0: Tell me about the merch.
1: We've got some good shirts on the way, really good shirts. Yeah. This is the one thing I feel I've been slacking on, so I've been really trying to lock in on it and make sure that I've got something for all the people who support the music to
0: all the fans.
1: Put on. Yeah. Oh my God. And then when you walk out of here, oh my God, Aaron!
0: Ah! I wish. Yeah, no, I'm just. Oh man, I don't know what to say then.
1: It's all right. No stress.
0: Deadly as, man. My friend, what do you like? Where have you been? Like, last time you came in was a few months ago.
1: Yep.
0: I think even last year. It was the end of last
1: year.
0: Yeah,
1: it was towards the end of last year, I feel.
0: And
1: yeah, it was, wasn't it?
0: Yeah, it was. Yeah, it was. Wow.
1: It's been a while.
0: Yeah. Well, like, I know you're one of the top producers that are out there. You guys just pump out music and you pump out stuff. Like, I got pulled up yesterday because I said I troll on social media, and I was supposed to say scroll because I don't actually message anybody. I actually just... So I scroll, I don't troll, so showing a bit of grey in my beard there on that one, but yeah, it's all good.
1: Yeah, it's a bit different than a scroll or troll. That's like a bit of rage bait.
0: Yeah, absolutely.
1: Poking at some people.
0: So what have you been up to?
1: Really? Just locked in on a studio, working on a new EP, Year of the Horse. What do you think of that for a name? I reckon that's a good one.
0: I think it's fairly apt for this year, isn't it?
1: Yeah. I think it works out. So we're working on that. Been in there locked in on some singles, so we'll get the new singles out soon. Hopefully next month we'll have

0: have a brand new one in, so
1: yep.
0: I'm super happy. Been working really hard in the studio every week, at least I'm in there at least twice or once or twice, have to be in there.
1: Yep.
0: It's like everything to me, so lots of music is on the way, I promise. Yeah. I promise.
1: It's like an itch you have to scratch. Like, yes. You mob always, all you performers is like just in there all the time. Oh,
0: yes. And then getting on the stage as well, nothing beats it. Yeah. Nothing will ever beat getting on the stage. That's the finest part.
1: Yeah.
0: For sure.
1: Nice. It's a rush.
0: Yeah, for sure. You just, the adrenaline. When we did, we just recently did Liberty Hall.
1: Yep.
0: With Sticky Fingers. That was 1,200 people.
1: No. And
0: before, I'm walking out on a stage, we're at the back, we're in like a little huddle.
1: Yo.
0: And then you hear the crowd, and it's like, Rockstar thing. Then you start getting like goosebumps, and you're like, ooh. Starts getting a bit nervous. So, but that was awesome. That was amazing.
1: That's deadly. 1,200.
0: 1,200 people. Yeah. That'd be insane. Show I played today, and yep. We were just opening.
1: Yeah.
0: But it was good because the boys are back on stage too. So it's awesome to see everybody that I care about out doing their best, doing everything they want to do.
1: Yeah, nice. And gig-wise, obviously you did that one. Have you done any much else lately?
0: I think we did some about a week ago. Everything's been a bit wild lately. I've been working everywhere. Yeah. It's crazy.
1: Actually, I ran into you at the Nakama Arts gig a couple of weeks
0: ago.
1: Yeah,
0: that was awesome. That was off the chain. Putting up for the mob. That was amazing. That was a really good night. Barker killed it. Kobe D killed it. There's so many good artists. Willow. I really like Willow. Shout out to Willow. It was really nice up there.
1: Nice. You've been in the studio, as you said. You've been, you know, been pumping out music and getting ready for the EP. Is there, you know, what gigs are coming up for you?
0: This Saturday we got a gig in the Northern Beaches. We're doing Seventh Day Brewery at Brookvale this Saturday. So it's all free as well. If you want to come down and you live around the way, pull up. We'll make sure to bless your ears.
1: Free gig?
0: Yeah, free gig.
1: Oh, you legend. Love that word free.
0: Oh, I love a good free gig too. I feel bad when I charge people to do like to come into gigs, but
1: nah.
0: Just make them free. Yeah. Open up the doors. Let's all have a good time.
1: Cool. Are you going to be releasing any new songs at that one, or is that going to be all your good stuff?
0: We'll be playing pretty much a brand new set. Still going to have the classics on there, but a lot of new music will be played in this set, so should be good. I'm really excited to show the world what's going on.
1: Sweet. When's the EP coming out?
0: The EP? We haven't finalized the date. I know that it's going to be 7 tracks long, and it'll be, I'm trying to do an EP this year and then maybe 2 EPs, but I know I'll be putting out a bunch of singles as well as the EP, but we haven't completely confirmed the date yet.
1: That's all right. I like sussing it out, eh?
0: Tell me more. I get it. Oh, man. I wish I could give a date right now, but it's getting closer. It's getting closer for sure.
1: Cool.
0: Much closer.
1: Well, I mean, one thing that I enjoy most about scrolling on Insta is the fact that we can see that you guys do like full guerrilla videos, like you record everything really like amongst yourselves. You're not like big budget. I think I sent you a lens flare technique or something, and I was like, brother will appreciate this. He'll freaking appreciate
0: this.
1: Nice.
0: Yeah, I feel it's more intimate, you know, if you shoot it yourself or if you're just like showing bits and pieces. I like to call it like slice of life content. It's just like bits and pieces of my life that I've just threw together, put the song there. Kind of gives you an insight to what's been going on and gives a different sort of feeling to the song, a more like homely warmth than like some big budget video. It feels too overdone, you know what I mean?
1: Yep.
0: But still, shout out to the big budget videos. I'm gonna do some, I promise. it's coming.
1: Do you guys just go out and shoot stuff, or do you have like an idea? Or?
0: I think we just shoot life, really. Like when we did the road trip after Brizzy, after the Liberty Hall shows, we pulled over on like the highway because it's like a 9-hour drive. And it's like 2:00 in the morning. We just pulled over on the side of the road, just playing guitar and sitting in the grass because we were like so sick of sitting down in the car. And I flicked some of that up and, you know, just bits and pieces of anything that we're doing. Try and capture the moment. And it can be used later on. That's never beautiful. Know what's going to be like the thing that draws people in. So
1: beautiful.
0: Just catch everything.
1: Yeah, that's a fair whack of a drive too, I presume.
0: It was.
1: It was like 15. Oh, did you do it all in one go, or what did you do?
0: Nah, we stopped off at, where did we stop? I think we, on the way up, we stopped at Grafton, and then on the way back down, we stopped at Port Macquarie.
1: Yeah.
0: Which was nice, at Port Macquarie, me and the band are like, just getting into town at like 11 at night, last motel available, get the room, and then we go and just stand in the water at the beach, and it's like we're just processing everything we just did, like three of these crazy shows. It was nice. We just sat there for like 30 minutes just looking out into the ocean. It felt really nice. It was like just bring yourself back down to the center, not getting lost in the sauce and just taking it all in. It was nice.
1: Yeah, grounding. I love it. Yeah, I feel you.
0: That's it. Keep yourself grounded.
1: Love your work. Mate, is there anything you want to share with Mob before you head off for the afternoon?
0: Believe in yourself. Never stop believing in yourself, and make sure the moment you do stop believing in yourself, you start believing in yourself straight after that. Keep going. Do whatever you must so you can be whoever you want to be. That's all I got to say.
1: Deadly. Brother, thanks so much for coming in,
0: Thank you very much, Aaron. Guys, it's a pleasure coming in here.
1: Ah, mate, love you. We're gonna play Burn My Scars, my favourite right now. You know that, don't you?
0: Amazing. I'm glad you like it.
1: Yeah, champion, you made it just for me, eh?
0: Yeah, I swear. I swear.
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First and foremost, we are standing on God's land intended for all men. We pay respects to the original custodians of this land, the Gadigal people of the Eora Nation, both past, present, and yet to be. Sovereignty never ceded, yet we still pleading for freedom. It's up to you and I to be the peace, take care of this land and each other, and connect to our Creator. Amen.

0: Hey everyone, it's Tamisha from Lion Movement. Welcome to today's youth show for the month. Today is going to be a very exciting day because we've got some guests coming from Unuka, and these guests are actually from Tanzania. So they are young and they are bright, and I can't wait for us to all have a conversation. And yeah. And teachers as well. And the director. I'm very excited because this is my growing up. I've always had a very big interest in understanding what the education system is like in Africa and Tanzania. Well, everyone who knows me knows I'm from Southern Africa, and Tanzania is actually a country that shares very close and similar values to Southern Africa as well. There's a term called Bantu, it's associated to a group of Africans called the Bantu Africans. So I grew up knowing that I'm a Bantu African, and as well as people from countries like Tanzania, Uganda, Mozambique, Botswana, Zimbabwe, South Africa, we are all Bantu Africans. So I'm honestly really excited because someone like me who grew up here with the curiosity of what life in the education system like is back in Africa, where I haven't had much exposure to at all, is finally having the opportunity to have one-on-one conversations with teachers, directors and students from Tanzania. And obviously, like I said, Bantu African, so it's kind of feeling like a Bantu African Unite moment. And yeah, I feel like I'm going to learn a lot today. Not only am I going to learn and be open to the new perspectives that I've always been keen on knowing and being educated on, but I guess like I'll learn, a few words from their language. I think it's Swahili they speak. Mm. Yeah, Swahili. And actually, no, fun fact. At home we speak Shona, and my language Shona actually has pretty sure dialects from Swahili, so we actually share a lot of words. And I'm also here with, would you like to introduce yourself?
1: Yes, it's Nolani.
0: Yes,
1: it's Nolani here. I'm in here supporting Tamisha today,
0: like usual, no choice.
1: Yes, no, I love coming in. And yes, I have to come in, but I love coming in on the same take. Yeah. But yeah, I'm really excited. We've had Maeve on the show before on a different Lion Movement program, and the last show that we were talking about her bringing the teachers and the students over. Mm-hmm. And she was working on that, and obviously having, that time with immigration.
0: Oh, yeah. And sorry to cut you off, but guys, I actually know her personally.
1: Yes.
0: Let me not forget that. Exactly. I actually know her personally. Yeah. But sorry, go on.
1: But Maeve is Australian, and she's been doing a lot of work in Zambia.
0: Tanzania.
1: And so it'd be good to see her again now that what she was talking about in our show before has come to fruition now, and they are here. And I think the students are like 13 and 11.
0: So I think we are, one's in year 5 and is the other one year 7? I think so.
1: Yeah, something like that, year 7.
0: But so there's only two students?
1: Two students and two teachers, yeah. Wow. And she actually does things with the students here in some schools here.
0: Yeah.
1: So they've brought these guys to meet the students that they're dealing with here in Australia, and for their program, their school program. So it's going to be exciting to find out.
0: No, honestly, I feel like you might not be able to see it, but I honestly am really excited because, like I said before, someone like me, when you've got two identities, you always wonder about the other identity that you're not exposed to and you're not open to. When my parents talked about going to school, like obviously we're now in two different generations, but just hearing what they went through when they were going to school, even my friends and my cousins who went to school there and then they came here later, I've always just been so curious. I've always wanted to know more. I've always wanted to ask more questions, because when you hear firsthand experience from someone else, sometimes it kind of feels like you're also in that moment, because you get to imagine and you get to also just envision yourself in that kind of a situation. And I'm not saying all situations and experiences are positive, but what I'm trying to say is I know that they have a lot of wisdom to share and to bring, and a lot of unique experiences, very intelligent
1: experiences that will probably ground us. That we take for granted.
0: Yes.
1: So very excited and, to have them in.
0: I think also like what Maeve is doing, she's been pushing it this year. Yeah. She's been working really hard. I met her earlier in March this year. It's March or February. When's International Women's Day? Is that
1: 3rd of March? Yeah, or something around there. Yeah.
0: I met her in March for an International Women's Day event. And she was she had a lot of confidence. She was opening herself up to the people in the space. She was introducing herself, and not only was she introducing herself, but she was also inviting us. Like, I got to moderate my very first panel because of Maeve this year. Yeah. Yes, it was an Eco Change. It's called Eco Change Youth Summit. So this was in Ridges Hotel in North Sydney. Is that what it's called? Ridges. Yeah, Ridges Hotel in North Sydney. And that was an amazing experience for me. And that happened because of Maeve. So she's doing so well. And not only does
1: she doesn't even know that you're behind the desk tonight.
0: Really?
1: I didn't tell her that. Oh, did you tell her?
0: Yeah.
1: Okay. Oh. I never told her anything. But maybe she's listening anyway.
0: Yeah. She's doing really well. And not only does she, like, how I see her is she's not just someone who wants to do well for herself, but she actually wants to encourage everyone. And being an advocate and being someone who wants to make a change, it only shows light when you are genuine. That's the power behind it, because there are so many people who try to start things and do things, and those things, they're not bright because those people aren't genuine. So I'm very happy and very proud of her.
1: And she works full time.
0: Yeah. And she's a hustler. She's a real hustler.
1: Well, let's save all that for when she comes in and we can talk about that. But are we going to hear your hot playlist tonight?
0: Okay. I will play my playlist. I've chosen, because of the vibe that we have today, you know, we've got people from Tanzania coming in. I've decided to have a bit of a Bantu playlist, so Southern Eastern African playlist.
1: Yes, I don't know if you met my friend when you walked in, Trinidad. She's from Equatorial Guinea. She's here in the building as well.
0: No, I didn't see her.
1: She's here, and I met her at a women's conference, and she's here now.
0: So. Look at women meeting other amazing women in beautiful spaces dedicated to women.
1: Exactly.
0: I love that.
1: Oh, she'll come in here. She'll come in here when they get here.
0: I love that. All right, so I will play my song. Just give me a few seconds. I'm still learning how to work this deck. Yes.
1: There is music coming.
0: Yeah.

0: All right, guys, so I am back, and I am back on with Maeve and our special guest today. I'm going to now go into depth and give an in-depth explanation about... Actually, I won't go into depth about Maeve. She will introduce herself and say what she wants to say, but I will just go and give a bit of a brief about what Inuka is about. So... Inuka is an Australian registered charity committed to strengthening communities through education, empowerment, and meaningful global partnerships. Founded in 2019 following first-hand experiences volunteering in Tanzania, Inuka exists to create sustainable community-led change through long-term partnerships rather than short-term aid. Our work is guided by the belief that lasting impact is achieved by investing in local leadership, education, and community capacity. Since its establishment, Inuka has partnered exclusively with Chetingo in Arusha, Tanzania. Together, we have supported initiatives including school infrastructure, student sponsorships, vocational education, safe water projects, period dignity programs, and community development initiatives that benefit thousands of students and families each year. Their partnership is built on mutual trust, shared decision-making, and a commitment to ensuring local communities lead the development of projects that affect them. Inuka is registered with the Australian Charities and Non-for-Profits Commission and operates as a not-for-profit organisation committed to strengthening communities through education, empowerment, and meaningful global partnerships. Yeah. I think I will actually get whoever feels comfortable to tell us about Chetingo. Oh, my goodness gracious me.
1: Non-government organization.
0: Oh my goodness, guys. No one like even interrupted me. Okay, guys, it's Chetty NGO, non-government organization.
2: I would have said the same, don't
0: I? I was in flow state.
1: We're doing such a good job.
0: All right, so who wants to... do you want to tell us what it's about? Is guest mic two?
1: Yeah. Shivani. It's your time to shine.
3: Yeah.
0: One second. All right.
3: They're
0: all
3: on.
0: Oh, go ahead.
3: My name is Shabani Mbaga. I am the headmaster, or you can say principal, of Lucky Star Secondary School, which is under Chetty NGO.
0: NGO, yeah.
3: Yeah, under Chetty NGO, we have several schools. We have like 7 nursery school, mm-hmm. 1 primary school, and 1 secondary school. So... Chetty NGO and the Inuka have been working for some years now. Mm-hmm. Inuka has been assisting Chetty schools in a number of ways by building infrastructures like schools, providing books, water tanks, sponsorship program for poor student who comes from a poor background, like the orphans, and even those who are coming from disadvantaged family, even if they do have parents but they are very poor, then Inuka has been helpful in supporting these students.
0: Wow.
3: Yes.
0: We need to get Inuka across all of Southern Africa, Eastern Africa. Yeah,
1: all over.
0: Yeah, all over the continent.
3: Yeah. So, to us, Inuka, it's like our savior. Mm. Yes, we really, really have problem of water there, mm-hmm. In Arusha, Tanzania. It is the region that is found in the northern south part of Tanzania. Mm-hmm. So we are experiencing some hardship in water. So Inuka has provided us with a lot of sim tanks that we can harvest water from rain, but also we can fill our tanks when we have water from the government sources, mm-hmm. which is not reliable every time, mm-hmm. but when we have it, we can fill our tanks and we can use for cooking, washing our clothes, drinking. Yeah. As the secondary students are all in the boarding school. So it helped us a lot, because before that we had a really problem. We would travel a bit far, like 15 kilometers with the tractor, which carried the water bowser to go there to fetch water from the well, which is not safe for drinking, but we had no other option. But as for now, Enoka has been so supportive.
0: Wow.
3: Yeah, like I said, my name

0: Yes. But also, that is not only what Inuka has been doing for our schools.
1: Mm-hmm.
0: Also, there in Tanzania, a lot of young people sometimes quit school because their grades that do not support them to go to further education. So Inuka has come up with the like alternative way to help these young people who graduate from school, but they don't have good grades to continue with the further education. So with the program of tailoring program, they can get skills in which they are taught every Saturday,
1: mm-hmm.
0: I mean every Thursday.
1: Yeah.
0: So a teacher would come to school, teach them. So right now they are still doing this curriculum, the school curriculum, but this tailoring class is like extra curriculum to help them get the skills.
1: Yeah.
0: So when they finish school, they can go buy a tailoring machine and they can start making clothes because it is a very famous small business there in Tanzania.
1: Okay,
0: so if you have a tailoring machine, then you can earn money easily. So
1: wow.
0: That is possible because Inuka has stepped in to help us
1: for that.
0: Yeah.
1: Lovely.
0: So it is really, really blessing having Inuka in our side.
1: Yeah, wow.
0: Yes.
1: Okay. Well, how about we move on to Ellie? Would you like to introduce yourself and tell us about your experience with Inuka?
2: Yes, my name is Ellie Jeremiah. Mm-hmm. I am from Arusha, Tanzania. I am 53 years old, married with two children.
1: Two children.
2: The younger one, a girl, is in university.
1: Oh, how old is she?
2: And 22.
1: Oh, nice.
2: Yes, and she is also a student from church school. And now she's in the third year of university. Mm-hmm. And the next year, she's going to graduate.
1: Nice.
2: I'm very happy to be here in Australia.
1: We're very happy to have you.
2: I enjoyed a lot. Many things is wonderful here in Australia.
1: Mm-hmm.
2: But my fellow teacher has already mentioned a lot of things which Inuka did to us.
1: Mm-hmm.
2: But another thing is building the toilet rooms.
1: Mm-hmm.
2: We were having the less number of toilets, comparing to our number of students.
1: Yeah.
2: We have 1,025 students in primary school.
1: Oh, wow.
2: And we were having not more than 14 toilets, something like that. But Inuka helped us. And now we are going to have not less than 20 toilets. 24 toilets, yes.
1: Mm-hmm.
2: So it's going to be, let's say, satisfactory to our students.
1: Nice.
2: Because before we are suffering a lot about toilets. And Inuka has did a lot of things. Books, tanks of water like Shaban. Mentioned making our kids learn about tailoring, the playground.
0: Yeah.
2: They help us to make to buy a land and build a big playground for our students. They are enjoying a lot playing there in that big playground. They can play football, netball, volleyball, each and everything. So
1: wow.
2: Inuka has been a very, very powerful there in our school and profitable for sure. Yes.
1: Wow, that's very nice. How about I'm going to go to one of our young students here. Who's feeling more confident to jump in first? And just, you're feeling confident? Okay. So just introduce yourself and tell us about your experience with Inuka.
3: My name is Hidaya Mohamed. I'm 11 years old. I'm from Arusha in Tanzania. I'm a student at Chechi Primary.

0: primary school. For sure, I'm so excited to be in Australia. For sure, Inuka has been helping us for so long, and I don't know even what to say, but it has been helping us for so long. We are very, very lucky to be with Inuka, and may God help them continue helping us.
1: Oh, yeah. Thank you. That was very nice. And how about yourself?
2: My name is Ebenezer Po. I'm 13 years old. I'm also studying at Lakistar Secondary School in Form 1. I mean, like, year 7 for here in Australia for the education system of Australia.
1: Form 1, you say? I know one. About Form 1.
2: When you talk about Inuka, it has been very helpful for us. We may say the things that they have been doing for us, but I think we cannot finish them. There are a lot. Like the way I'm calling him the head teacher, my teacher, the way he said that they have built the tanks. Also, she said they have built the playgrounds. They have built the toilets. Also, they helped us in finishing the classes, some classes. They have been really helpful. Really, really helpful.
1: And like, can I ask you, sorry to cut you off, but can I ask you, would you say that who you, so you know when you're at school and they ask, what do you want to be when you grow up? Who you wanted to be when you were younger, let's say, Grade zero, who you wanted to be, and now Form 1. Is there a difference after coming across Inuka? Did it change your perspective of what you wanted to be when you grow up?
2: Let me see. Yeah.
1: Yeah? What do you want to be when you grow up?
2: When I was a little boy, I was just thinking of becoming a farmer.
1: Okay.
2: Just a farmer, because I was not thinking that higher, because the economic situation of my family was not really good, so I was not thinking for the higher things. But since I met Maeve, I started to think the bigger things.
1: Yeah, wow.
2: I started to think about being a doctor.
1: Yes.
2: Yeah, now there was the higher dreams started to me since I was in pre-unit, because I've known me, I think, for 7 years now. Yeah, shit. So from that period, I started thinking of being a doctor or being the high artist, because one of my talents is drawing. So I was just also thinking of being one among the biggest world's artists. Also, being engineer, just after meeting Maeve, now those big dreams started to come over me.
1: And what is it, do you think, started creating those bigger dreams? Like, what is it exactly about after meeting? Because I know Inuka has done a lot, but what is it exactly that gave you a bigger mind and imagination?
2: You know, like, I'll start a bit far. You know, like, when in Tanzania, when we see these white people, we call them Wazungu. Yeah.
1: We say Warungu. Yeah. We say Warungu. Yeah.
2: When we see them, we know they are really big people in economic, and we also think they are really kind. So when we get chance to have friendship with them or any relationship with them, we just thinking of, sometimes we think of being too closely to them so as we can pursue different goals of our life. Yeah. So since I meet Maeve and I just stay with her for some years, I knew that she was a kind person, and she started to be helpful to me. Like, for me, I'm one among the students that have been sponsored. Yeah. Mm-hmm. So since I met her, the way she was doing to our school and me myself, I just started to think about those bigger dreams.
1: Nice. And what about yourself? Is there a difference from what you wanted to be as a little girl and what you want to be now, or is it still the same?
0: Oh, my dream is to become a soldier.
1: Oh, okay.
0: If not a soldier, a businesswoman.
1: Okay.
0: If not a businesswoman, a singer.
1: Oh, wow. Yeah. Very big dreams. Okay. So were these always your dreams, or did this also come after you met Maeve and you guys were working with Inuka?
0: First time, my dream was just to become just a businesswoman.
1: Mm-hmm.
0: But after I met with them, my dreams has become so big. I said, if I'll miss to be a soldier, I'll just be a singer. If I want to be a singer, I'll just be a businesswoman.
1: Nice. And what kind of businesswoman do you know?
0: Just like a woman that sells some clothes, just like perfumes, some utensils. Yeah.
1: Mm-hmm. Nice. Okay. Well, let me move on to Maeve, because I think we started off with a big bang, but now let's talk about the foundation behind these big dreams, the toilets, the tailoring system, the education. Yeah, tell us, introduce yourself. Tell us about what Inuka means to you and what you want to see come from it.
3: Mm-hmm. So my name is Maeve. I'm the founder and CEO of Inuka. I'd like to thank Shabani, Ellie, Ebenezer and Hadaya for their very kind words about what Inuka has done with Chetty NGO. And although I think Shabani said at the start that Inuka was a saviour, which in context can be true. However, I would just like to clarify for everyone on the radio and whoever is listening that we definitely reject the notion of white saviorism. That's not how Inuka operates.
1: Mm-hmm.
3: And I guess leading into how Inuka works and how we've been able to contribute to Chetty's goals and the dreams of Hadaya, Ebenezer, Shabani and Ellie is that we operate on a for the community, by the community ethos. So we, as in Inuka, myself or our funders, don't just come into Tanzania and say, hey, this is what we see as a problem, here's how we're going to fix it. We work in collaboration with the community. So every time I visit, and I'm in constant contact with Zuma.
1: Did you bring my necklace?
3: Your necklace?
1: Yeah.
3: Oh, the Africa one.
1: Yeah.
4: Straight.
1: Because I have to bring it in. Did you bring my necklace?
3: They didn't have it.
1: Wow.
3: I actually looked for it. Sorry. I'm really sorry. I did actually look for it.
4: Ready to say that now.
3: Sorry. I'll bring it back next year if they have it. I did look for it. But is that we talk all the time about what's going on in the communities, what's going on in the schools, what's going on in terms of issues that the might be faced by local people, depending on the area. And then that informs how we then choose our funding and source our funding and then deliver it. So it's all in partnership with Chetty NGO.
1: Mm-hmm.
3: So Inuka, operates on a model where we partner with local organisations because at the end of the day, they're the ones that are closest to the source and they completely understand how to deliver a sustainable solution.
1: Right. Now I'm going to get deep into my questions.
3: No.
1: Goodness, this gift of asking questions. I don't know where it came from. I'm joking. My dad. No, I'm joking. God given talent. So when you look at, or if you could reflect back on who you were in high school and who you are now, obviously we can see ambitious young woman, you know, goal-driven. Was starting a not-for-profit like Inuka something that was on the map for you, or did this just slowly develop as time went by?
3: No, to be like, I guess, a black and white answer. Mm-hmm. However, when I was in high school, I had big dreams and big ambitions still.
1: Yeah.
3: I wanted to work for the UN.
1: Mm-hmm.
3: So I got accepted into law and arts at Macquarie University. And my plan was to pursue that and then hopefully try and get a role in the not-for-profit space and then work my way into kind of policy at the UN.
1: Yeah.
3: However, my trip to Tanzania really changed my perspective in terms of impact and...
1: Yep. And just to stop you there, so your trip to Tanzania, so do you mean your first time traveling?
3: Yep.
1: And when was that?
3: Oh, Tanzania was not my first time traveling, but to Tanzania, 2018.
1: I mean, as in, like, your first time going to Tanzania?
3: Yeah, 2018.
1: 2018, that's what changed your perspective?
3: Yeah.
1: Okay.
3: Yeah. Yep. So I graduated high school end of 2017.
1: Yeah.
3: And I landed in Tanzania June 2018.
1: June 2018.
3: So, like, 6 months later, six, 7 months later.
1: Wow.
3: Yeah.
1: Oh my goodness.
3: Yeah.
1: I was 12.
3: Oh no, don't say that.
1: No. I'm thinking 2018. Wow. So you've been doing this, has been this has been a thing for a long time now.
3: Yeah. Yeah.
1: Almost 10 years.
3: Almost 10 years. Yeah.
1: Wow.
3: Almost okay. A decade.
1: So what did you exactly experience in Tanzania that then gave you this idea, okay, I want to do something. Mm-hmm. What was it that you experienced or what was it that you saw?
3: Yeah, so I guess in school you kind of learn about international development and international aid depending on the subjects that you choose. I think that in Australia you get probably a very brief explanation or idea of what that looks like, but unless it's something that you're actually interested in and want to pursue, you don't really learn too much further mm-hmm. than that.
1: Yeah.
3: And so my idea when I left school was that big organizations were the one that created real change.
1: Mm-hmm.
3: And then going in, which is not wrong, I should say. They implement and do a lot of good for the world. But my perspective really shifted when I volunteered with Chetty NGO in 2018 and I saw the impact that grassroots organizations could have on communities. I then went to Zimbabwe and worked with an organization there and it was the same thing. And then I went back to Tanzania on that same trip in 2018 and continued to develop that relationship and really see the impact that Zuma and the connections he had in his community. So for context, Zuma is the director of Chetty NGO.
1: Mm-hmm.
3: Their boss. Okay.
1: When you said Zuma for a split second, I was thinking of one of the presidents from South Africa.
3: For a split second. Yeah. And then just seeing that really changed my perspective. Yeah. I also remember driving past the UN building in Tanzania, and at the time it was, you know, abandoned. There was nothing going on. And so that was probably like the most eye-opening moment for me. I was like, wow, I really thought that this big institution was in every country and it just, there wasn't really a presence there. Not that Tanzania technically needed UN presence because usually they deploy peacekeepers or something of that sort.
1: Yeah.
3: And Tanzania is a very peaceful country most of the time. But yeah, it really did change my perspective. And so I'd always wanted to, I guess, as you can probably tell from wanting to work at the UN, I'd been interested in human rights policy, animal rights, conservation. Yeah. And so that was a natural path for me. Starting my own charity wasn't, but here we are.
1: Well, I guess it was. And I always say, sometimes it's like one opportunity or one experience will release the next one. And a lot of people take it as, no, but this was completely different. This was not on the books. But no, it kind of was because you had to be you first. You had to dive into your interest first to then discover the next interest or the next bit of talent. But I just want to go back a little bit.
3: Sure.
1: You mentioned working into a community in Zimbabwe. What ended up happening there? So, like, I just want to...
3: Yeah.
1: Yeah.
3: So I worked for, volunteering for with animals this time in conservation.
1: Okay.
3: And it was a wonderful experience. And, you know, if Anuka continues to grow and continues to get more funding, I would love to go back there and to continue to support them. Mm-hmm. Similarly, I've worked with organizations in Zambia and they've done incredible work. Essentially we were just looking after, I can't really say too much because of the species that we were working with. And you kind of just have to be protective because you have no idea what information can go where.
1: Yeah.
3: Working with rhinos on the land there, somewhere in Zimbabwe. It's a beautiful part of the world.
1: Beautiful. Well, have you been to any other place in Africa or any other country and you thought, like, is there a common denominator that you've seen, like Zambia, Zimbabwe, Tanzania, and wherever else you've been, if you've traveled other parts of Africa, is there like a common denominator common denominator that you have seen that you believe, like, if, no, not even if, when Inuka continues to grow and build off and fly off and, you know, do produce the outcome that you know you want, do you think that common, okay, do you get my question?
3: Yeah, I'm trying I get to, what yeah. you're saying. Yeah.
1: Let me rephrase it, because now I'm annoyed at myself. No. So my question is there a common denominator that you have found in all the other African countries that you have traveled to, and maybe not even just Africa, but other parts of the world, that you feel as though once Unika gets to a certain place, you can then also go there and fix those common factors?
3: Yeah. I would say yes. I think what travel, and if you're lucky enough to experience travel and see the world, you really shifts your perspective and opens your eyes to how diverse people, culture, and places are, but how we all very much share similar ideas and dreams.
1: Mm-hmm.
3: And I would say the common factor among that is, depending on where you are born, you have a certain privilege, and mm-hmm. in other places you don't.
1: Yeah.
3: And because of that privilege, I am able to access a lot more opportunity than, mm-hmm. say, someone like Shabani is.
1: Mm-hmm.
3: But
1: do you think it's because of where you were born, or do you think it's the background or family you were born into?
3: I think in two parts, yeah. It's both contribute. So I think innately, because I'm Australian, I have citizenship here and I have a passport.
1: Mm-hmm.
3: It provides me with so much more access to the world,
1: mm-hmm.
3: because of colonial history and the way that the world is structured systematically,
1: yeah.
3: And culturally. But then also I'm very lucky to have had parents who have been extremely supportive of my goals and my dreams.
1: Mm-hmm.
3: And they definitely influenced, I would say, mum working in human rights, dad working in environmental rights.
1: Mm-hmm.
3: You know, that definitely molded, I guess, my idea of the world, and I wasn't so isolated to not knowing about problems. But then, yeah, coming back to, I guess, your birthplace, being here, I have access to a lot more opportunity than they do. And I think that's been a common thread among many countries that I've been able to visit. It's not that they don't have, you know, the ability, it's that because due to the way the world has unfortunately been set up, that they don't have access to opportunity or resources that they need. Like, these communities that I get to visit, they have the solutions, they have the ideas, they just unfortunately are restricted by opportunity.
4: Yeah, you're right. I think my experience too is that a lot of that power is caught up in politics, and it's not spread out where, you know, the resources are not spread out where they should be. I noticed Ghana, Rwanda, the same thing. You know, like you said, there's common denominators everywhere, but I think a lot of it is just greed. I'll be straight up. A lot of it's greed, and it, there's a lot of things that could be solved, but it's caught up in a lot of people holding on to things where they should be releasing it into communities, and it's taking outside people like yourself and your charities that are coming in to give those things, and you know, we all do those things, you know, open-heartedly, but things more can happen. But that's a whole nother bigger bigger issue, you know. But you know, they want to sit there and hold on to things, you know. There's people like yourself that will come in, and it just makes it harder. But I just think that there's a lot of beautiful resources in these countries, but they've just been held and gatekept by people who are very greedy. And thank you, Maeve, for stepping in and you know, being part of a solution. And all the other charities also that are out there that are part of the solution, and everyone working together, it's great. You know, we do the same thing. Lion Movement, yep, is a charity, is a not-for-profit here in Australia. It's also a not-for-profit set up in Zambia, about to launch in Ghana,
1: awesome,
4: in Nigeria. So we're all a group of music artists that have all gotten together and saying, what can we do as music artists to create things for the youth, to stop scamming, or stop, you know, what can we do with them to do those sort of things? And part of that was putting this radio program together for the artists that are in Africa that that have to pay to put money on, to put their music on the radio. Here we play it freely at community radio, so they send all their music over and we play it. That's just our little part. But we're going to talk because there's some stuff happening in Zambia with the Lion movement. So, and we're along the same line. So, back to my back to Tamisha.
1: All right, it's time for community announcement. We're going to we'll go on a little bit of a break, and then we will bring it back.
5: 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So join me for Indigify, the latest in modern Indigenous music.

0: All right, we are back. We are going to chat for the next, I would say, 30 minutes. Or is that too long? Let's do 25 minutes. Next 25 minutes? I'm just going to continue going with the flow, and I'll end this when I feel like it's time to end it. But I'm going to... let me spice things up. We're going to have another one-on-one conversation, but I'm going to actually just... I'm going to go, Ellie. My next question for you would be, in the next 5 years, what would you like to see out of Inuka community?
1: Yes. After 5 years, what I experience, what I want to see it from Inuka is to have a very big buildings, international ones, big libraries, computers in our school, and a lot of these poor families, their children to be supported, mm-hmm. to get good education.
0: Mm-hmm.
1: Yes.
0: Okay. And what about yourself? Like, what do you probably maybe wish for or would like, where would you like to see yourself in the next 5 years?
1: Okay. What I wish to see is for these pupils or students I'm teaching, mm-hmm. I want to see them becoming big people like doctors, engineering, pilots, politicians, teachers, big businessmen and women. Yes, that is my dream.
0: Mm-hmm.
1: Yeah.
2: Can I just ask something? You have been visiting schools while you've been here. So while you've been visiting the schools that you've been here, have you seen things that you can take back with you that you've learnt from the Australian curriculum of schooling? Is there something that sticks out in your mind that you've seen happening in the schools that you've visited that you would like to see and impart with your students, you know, even yourselves as students, that you've seen happening? There's something that you'd like your teachers to do, on the other hand, when you go back to your school, that you've seen getting done here, or a system that they've had here that you think would fit the way of a Tanzanian school or the school that you've been in?
1: Okay, according to what I saw here, experience here since we came here, I wish when I go back to Tanzania to make sure that the way I saw the schools here do the works inside their classes, how they teach their students, the ways they use to teach, the ways the students enjoy it while they are in schools. That's what I want to take back to our country, to my school, to make sure that my students get them, in order to make them enjoy getting experienced while they are in classes, enjoying a lot, because according to our system of education and according to our schools in Tanzania, we have a big number of students in one class,
0: mm-hmm.
1: and a few teachers and few classrooms. That makes us to lack the places of doing different things, as I saw here in Australia. Mm-hmm. Because I experience here, you have different classes, maybe for arts, for kitchens, music classes, and enough materials to teach, enough spaces for kids to learn, but ours is quite different.
0: Mm.
1: But I wish so, that when I go back to Tanzania, to make my school, my kids, to learn like I saw here.
0: Okay.
1: Yeah.
0: Can I ask, so obviously we're talking about the beautiful, amazing things that you guys saw here, but I'm sure, despite the hardship, I'm sure that Tanzania has things that the rest of the world deserves to see and to know. What do you think could be something that the students who come back, when they come back again, that they could show Australia or give or even teach the Australian system or young Australian students about Tanzania? If that makes sense.
1: In Tanzania, what we have different. We have a lot of national parks and different animals. So if I got your questions...
0: Well, yes, that's one way of answering it. But the other way is more of, so, okay, for example, for me growing up, I was always taught about Ubuntu and being a Bantu African, and about how a lot of the Bantu Africans, they really focus on community and being together, learning from each other. And this aspect of I am because we are, people usually find that concept from the African communities and cultures. So I mean on maybe on a social way, an educational way, is there something that Tanzania could also bring to Australia? So it's not just Australia showing Tanzanians and other Africans what Australia has, but I'm sure Tanzania and other African countries have so much more that they could show Australia too.
1: Yeah.
0: Does that make sense?
1: So,
0: is it?
1: Yeah. Yes.
0: Just answer it. Answer it how you see the question.
1: Yes, they can. They can bring the how they are respectful, how they are kindness, how they are running their traditional things like traditional food, traditional dances, and different things from Tanzania.
0: Yeah.
1: They can bring them and show the Australian students.
2: Wow. Can I ask, you said that there was over 1,000 students in your school. Can I ask what the ratio of female to male, is there a lot more female students to male or females. Sort of a lot more females?
1: Yeah,
2: I thought that might,
1: And,
2: you know, it comes back to the point, you know, we go back to the toilets and everything, you know, females need have different needs to the males. And you know, that's why I was just asking. It was just something that ever since, you know, thousands, just crazy to me, to probably you, to meet you, to have in one school, you know, that's crazy.
3: Yeah.
2: So it was...
3: Some things to add on that for his experience in the secondary school.
4: Yeah, as for me, as a principal of secondary school there in Lakistar Secondary School in Tanzania, in educational, we have visited several schools here in Australia, and there are a lot that we think if we can implement there in our country, we can give our student broad knowledge. There in Tanzania, we have like 9 subjects which are must to be taken by every student there in the secondary level. Like my student Ebenezer here. So we don't have these extracurricular activities. We call them extracurricular because they are not part of the school curriculum. So we don't have like the woodwork. We don't have something like music. We don't have art class. We don't have sport class. We don't have. So all the thing that I'm saying, like art, you need to inherit it from your parents or from your ancestors or your community where you're coming from. So if you are Maasai, you automatically will inherit the hunting skills. So if you are coming from, let's say, another tribe like Makonde, then you will be good in making these these carvings with carvings. Yeah. So you won't get those knowledge from school. you will automatically inherit. So if you like, you are born in town, you are not, you don't have that much interaction with your background, your family, so you will not have the chance or opportunity to learn new skills. So I think that is what we are lacking, and we can do that, though our government has not implemented that policy, but we can do like we can teach our students, like we give them the basic skills, though they will not do a national exam, but it is something that can be taught in the class. So another thing that I've seen that we can implement there also is the mode of teaching. I love the mode of teaching here. Students and the teachers interact a lot in the class.
2: But can I ask, how many, did you mention before how many teachers there are in your school?
4: Yeah, for secondary school, it's like we don't have a bigger number of students for secondary school, like hundreds. But for primary school, they are a lot, 1,025 students. Yeah. And the number of teachers for the whole school are like 20-something.
2: No.
4: 24.
2: What?
4: So you see, so the ratio of a teacher and a student is real, real big. You can see one teacher needs to attend like 70 students in just one classroom.
2: Is that because the lack of qualified teachers in Tanzania, or is it because no one's wanting to teach? You know, you might have people who have studied but don't necessarily come into the job. Is it lack of funding for paying the teachers, or
4: like I'm saying, as what I'm saying right now, at least, because you can't employ like many teachers to help you teach while your class are limited. You see that? So at first it was really problem. So with the Inuka assistance, like at least we have some classes now. So the all classes are like, they are full. You see that? So if you employ like other more 20 teachers, where will they teach in the class? Because the mode of teaching there in Tanzania is just that just one teacher in one class for his subject. Like I'm teaching Kiswahili. So I have to teach Kiswahili, let's say, in year 7. So in year 7, I'll be teaching Kiswahili. Let's say every time my session, I have Kiswahili session there, I'll be there. So I won't be with another teacher. So the problem is the infrastructure. You can't employ many teachers if you do not have enough infrastructure.
2: Yeah.
4: Even the, apart from that teacher and the student ratio, you can see before we had this partnership with the Inuka, we experienced a bit real problem because we had like one copy of book that you need to, as a teacher, you need to prepare notes there in your book. Then you write those notes on your blackboard there, and your student will have to copy those notes from blackboard to book. Then you write those notes on your blackboard there, and your student will have to copy those notes from blackboard to their book.

0: Do you understand what, like, how do you do that with so many students and not enough, like?
1: I will let Ellie explain that because she's
0: do you sleep?
1: She's my worker. So
0: yes,
1: I on behalf I can say I congratulate teachers in Tanzania because to be a teacher in Tanzania,
0: I'm gonna
1: to be a teacher in Tanzania, yeah. you must have really passion.
0: Yeah. Because
1: with those number of students, like 70, she marks their exercise books every day. She marks their homeworks every day. And she does that because she has passion.
0: Yes.
1: That is what she likes. Maybe she can say more about that.
2: I think teaching is a passion. For example, my class, we have 144 students. And we grade them into two classes.
0: Yeah.
2: Each class are 72 students.
0: Oh, my gosh.
2: And we have 7 subjects.
0: Yeah.
2: So you are only one teacher in one class of 72 students. You have to teach and marking all the subjects of the day, marking the homework, providing the homework. And as Teacher Shaban said, we have only one book, but thank God that Inuka has already helped us.
3: Sorry, so, can I ask quickly? So in Australia, when you're in secondary school, let's say you have a student has an assignment due or an assessment due and they don't do it, their parents get a phone call home like, hey, your child isn't doing the assessments, attendance is poor, or they're not coming to class. Is it the same at the school, or do you mainly work by, if the student wants to, then I'll give them that 110% effort, and if they're showing me they don't want to, then okay, then that's on you?
2: No, they have to do their assignment.
3: Mm-hmm.
2: And if they didn't do, you have to call the parent and ask them to make sure that they follow up, they make follow up to their to their children, so they do their assignment. Or
1: It's very strict, very strict. Tanzanian schools are very strict. Like we thank God in terms of discipline, our students are.
0: We need to send some of our students.
3: Yeah, but I've heard in general on the vast majority of many students like that I've heard that come from Africa, they're very hardworking, they're very disciplined, they're focused, they're determined.
0: Yeah.
3: Not just the circumstances that make them that way, but I guess like even. They're very intelligent as well. Yeah. Very intelligent.
0: It's a mindset, I think, of value.
3: Yeah.
0: And I think, you know, over here, you know, I hope there's a lot of students listening in because we've got it so good over here. Like our classes are what, 30 people, 30 max in a class.
3: Like, you know, for example, my mum used to tell me that growing up, because she loved education, she loved school, to be able to write notes, she said she would go collect newspapers because there'll be people who throw the newspapers out, and she would rip out like, she'd rip out the newspaper and create like her own book so that she can go to school and write something in there.
0: Yeah.
3: But it's not easy because also it's a newspaper.
1: Yeah.
3: Do you get what I mean? So there's already writing on it. So you're writing where you can.
0: Yeah.
3: And I just thought like, oh my gosh, like, wow. Like, no, there's that hustle mentality. Like, I have to get there. I have to hustle.
0: And that's why they value. It's like the value system, again, is up there because they work with hardly anything, but they come out with
3: when they come out and they get successful, they always, they don't forget where they came from.
1: Yeah.
3: They always appreciate. Mm. If I tell you about all the parents that I know who have come from an education system in Africa, they don't forget. Like my dad would tell me, I used to walk to school. No shoes. I would walk.
0: My father's the same. So my father's from the South Pacific and lived in a village and lived off the land. And if they didn't catch a fish or, you know, have taro and cassava, you know, they had all that stuff, but they didn't eat if they didn't have fish. But he used to go to the river, put his uniform above his head with his books and cross the river to go to school in Fiji. So, you know, he reminds me. And he hates takeaway food. He has to sit down and have a proper meal. Like,
3: that's the same as my dad.
0: Yeah, because that's where they came from. They ate properly, not this takeaway.
3: You know, he told me that when he was younger, when he used to drink Coke, it would hurt his chest because it wasn't common to just have Coke. So when he would drink Coke, he was like, my chest would hurt so much, my stomach would hurt because all that fizziness, the body's not familiar.

0: familiar with it.
1: Yeah. But I wanted to ask too, with, I don't know, with the culture in Tanzania with women, I don't know what the, because I've noticed in some places the women are sort of, their job is at home, at in the kitchen, you know, doing the, in school, do you find that the females are encouraged by their family to learn more than the boys, or do you, what happens in that instance? Do you find culturally that females are held back sometimes?
2: Yeah, like our school where it's found, we are found in the area where we are surrounded by the Maasai community.
3: What's
2: the Maasai community? Indigenous people of Arusha are Maasai. So Maasai is one among the tribe in Tanzania that are very strict about their culture. Mm. They like to preserve their culture. So when you see Maasai, you will know this is Maasai. Like when you see Eli now, you can know her tribe or mine or these kids' tribe. You can't know. Yeah. But for Maasai, when you see them, you will know that these are Maasai. So they had this culture of prohibiting their girls to go to school, because as for them, they believed that women are not going to be part of their family, as they are not supposed to make any decision in the family. And as they grow, they will get married. So when they will be married, they will live in their husband's family. So they will not be responsible anymore with their family. So they had this. That is like it pulled them back from sending their female children to school. But I think after some years now, it's changing. It's changing very fast that they are working, like they are sending their daughter to school as they believe they, although it's not in a positive way, but in their perspective, they believe that girls were the one who would bring them money when they get married. They could get the dowry, the bride price. So now they know that if you educate a girl, definitely the bride price will be much bigger compared to previous. So now they like to send their girls to school. Like even in my school, the number of girls are many. It's bigger compared to boys. So now they are changing. And we are very happy that we see that the education is giving positive impact to the surrounding community.
1: Yeah, it's wonderful.
2: Yes. Yeah.
1: Yeah, because it doesn't only happen. It happens like in the South Pacific as well sometimes. So I wanted to know that.
3: It's crazy how it's 2026, and I think like it's not just, you know, there are other parts of the world where it's still a big issue.
1: Yeah,
3: like the girls, their education's not really as of high importance, but for the boy child, education's everything.
1: Yeah.
3: Well, I wanted to also ask the two of you, is there, from after coming to Australia, and I'm sure have you seen the way students go to school here? Is there a difference between the way you guys go to school and the way you saw students going to school here? Or is it similar? Like, is your school close to home, or do you have to arrange ways to get to school and to get home?
4: I think for me, it would be a little bit different because I'm in secondary and our school, it is a boarding school. So maybe that question will be much best with you there.
3: Okay.
5: Before we go there, though,
3: just
5: quickly, Ebenezer, do you want to explain, because you are a boarding student, do you want to explain what time you get up, what time you go to school, and what time you go home from school?
4: According to my side, for the time that I used to wake up in the morning, it is 4:30. And we start doing different cleanings, let's say toilet, the area that you sleep, making your bed well. Then after there, you may get your uniforms, then go to school for morning prep. And the morning prep starts from 5:30. Then 5:30 till 6:30, you just revise for yourself for the things that you have been learning in the class. Maybe for the parts that you didn't understand, you may just keep revising until you catch them well. Then from 6:30 till 7 o'clock, if not 7:10, it is the time that we get our breakfast. Then from 7:10 till... No, from 7:10 is where the... Yeah, is where the studies start, but not normal lessons. It is just like the morning sessions. So from 7:10 till 7:50, that is the morning session. Let's say it may be math, any subject. So 7:50, we got the parade till 8 o'clock. 8 o'clock now, the normal lessons start till 10:40. 10:40, we go again for the breakfast. Then from 10:40 to... I think
2: 11:10.
4: Yeah, 11:10 is the time that breakfast is over. Then 11:10, the lesson starts until 1:10. We go for our lunch until 2:10. Then from 2:10 till 4:50, that is where the lessons are over. Then you return again to your dormitories. There you may wash clothes.
3: And you do this 5 days a week.
4: Huh?
3: Six.
4: Oh. Yeah,
3: we do
4: six.
3: Back with you. This is a full-time shift. To go back. Yeah. He's a full-time worker. You're working full-time already.
2: Yeah.
3: Wow.
4: Yeah. And after there, we again have the evening prep, which starts from, I think it is... 6:30.
2: Seven.
4: Yeah, seven, yeah. I was just confusing because before... 7 day we are getting the dinner, so it's just confusing.
3: Hey,
4: so yeah. From 7 o'clock till 9:30 is where the evening prep is.
3: So, what time do you sleep if you have to wake up at 4:30?
4: It depends. If somebody was not really satisfied with the evening prep in reading, you may just return to your dormitory when your friends are sleeping. You may just continue revising maybe until. One, it's just your choice.
3: Until one.
4: 12, yeah. Wow. It just depends with how the student has it.
3: And then, yeah, go on.
4: Has a heart of fighting, working hard, yeah.
3: Just and then you have students who sleep late because they're watching TikTok.
1: Nice.
3: Gosh. Okay, and what about yourself?
0: On my side, I'm living with my grandmother.
3: Mm-hmm.
0: So I always wake up at 5 o'clock a.m.
3: Okay.
0: After that, I have to cook the porridge for my grandmother. Mm-hmm. Then after I give her medicine, I have to take bath, wear my clothes. Sometimes I don't like drinking tea, so I have to walk till to the place where I should enter the bus.
3: Mm-hmm.
0: Till there to school, it's just like 10 kilometers.
3: And is that bus, is it a school bus or is it... Oh, okay, so it's a school bus, okay.
0: From there to school, it's just like 10 kilometers.
3: Okay.
0: So you have to wait to stop every station so that you can take other mm-hmm. students. Then after you reach to school, you have to stay to be in assembly. After that, it can depend. Sometimes you may be late. You will reach, but you won't see your friend assembly. You just see them in the class. So you have to rush before the teacher started the lesson.
3: Okay.
0: Then after... We always start the lesson, if not, just like depends how the kids come in to school. Then after, if child like 10:30, you have to take your porridge. Then you have to, then after the bell ring, then after you have to enter the class doing other subjects. If it reach 7:10, you have to take your lunch. Then the bell ring again, you have to enter the class, you have to do other subjects. Then the bell ring again, you have to, those who are just going like confirmation, they have to go early. Then if you know that you have paid like remedial money, you have to enter. Then you have not paid, you are just staying. If you want to read, you will read. But if you don't want, it's your choice.
3: Mm.
0: Then after the bell ring, that's the whole school, you are going home. 4:30. Then after... I go back to your bus, then after till home, if I reach, I just take bath, mm. I wash my clothes, if I dirty, then after I do my homework, then after I take food, then after if I watch television a bit, mm. then after I go to sleep.
3: Okay, and do you have any siblings? Do the both of you have any siblings? Yeah. How many siblings do you have?
0: I have four.
3: Four.
0: But two of them, one I'm sharing, one we are not sharing dad.
3: Oh, okay.
0: One we are not sharing mom.
3: Mm-hmm. Okay.
0: But two of them I'm sharing with them, mm-hmm. mom and dad.
3: Mom and dad. And are you the oldest?
0: Nope.
3: No?
0: I'm not the oldest.
3: You're not the oldest? Are you the youngest?
0: I have my brother, then I have my sister, then me, then I have my young, it's a girl.
3: Mm-hmm.
0: Then after I have my young, it's a boy.
3: Okay.
0: Yep.
3: And then yourself?
4: Yep, I have three siblings.
3: Boys, girls?
4: Both. I have one brother and two young sisters.
3: What? How old?
4: My brother is 18. Myself, 13. My two young sisters, the one who follows me has 11. Then the last one has, I think, 7. Yeah, 7.
3: Mm-hmm. Nice. Okay, one last question. Just one more. One more. What is the next goal that you both have personally, but for, let's say, girls who are younger than you? So let's say, what's a goal that you have for someone who's just a girl like you in Tanzania? She's younger than you and she wants to ask you for advice. So she asks you for advice, maybe how can I stay strong or how can I stay determined? What's a word, bit of advice or a goal you would have for a younger girl?
0: My advice is just tell them like that. If they want to perform or to be a big person, they have to study hard. And to make them strong, they have to believe in them, in their self.
3: Mm-hmm. And then yourself?
4: About me, I'm not yet a big person, a successful man. But I look forward to be a successful man.
3: That means you are a successful man. You are. All
4: right. Then,
1: can I just say also, before you said that you wanted to be a farmer, farmers do very big things too.
3: Yeah, they
1: too.
3: Do as well.
1: So don't ever very think, you know, things. I know your aspirations are bigger, but farmers do wonderful things as well. And they provide for others to then create what they need to create in terms of other things. So it's not a bad thing either.
3: Mm-hmm. I feel like I talk about my family so much, but like, for example, my dad, he's a farmer. He has a farm in Zimbabwe. And although he lives here and he came here with an education, his biggest dream in life is to go back to Zimbabwe and retire on his farm. So farming is still, it's still very beautiful and very nice. But also, anything else that you want in life, if you set your target and you look forward to who you want to be and you know that I will be that person, it will happen. It's all about what's in here and what's in here.
4: Yeah,
3: it'll take you there.
4: Yeah, I believe in that because even me, since I was a small kid, I don't know how did I know Australia, but it was one among my dream countries.
3: Yeah, wow.
4: And just, it happened. I'm here now and I'm really happy.
3: And I'm really happy for you too.
4: Okay, for me, what I could tell the person who wants advice from me is just not to listen from others' people's words. They may just be like making you to, let's say you are having a heart of struggling too hard, but some words, they may not be good for you. You may just feel like ending from where you wanted to reach. You may just feel like ending on the road. I think, do you get what I mean?
3: Yeah, I understand.
4: Yeah, discouraging.
3: Yeah.
4: So they should not listen to the other people's words. They should take just the good ones and the bad, just leave them, continue moving forward.
3: Wow.
4: Yep.
3: You're very smart. Do you know, it took me, I'm 21 now, it took me 20 years to fully understand that life is not about what someone has to say. It's about what I have to say.
4: Yep.
3: So you're very smart. Very, very smart.
4: Yeah. In the world, you should know just, you may not make everyone happy.
3: Mm-hmm.
2: Yeah.
4: Not everybody can be your friend.
1: You're not everyone's cup of tea.
3: No, and that's perfectly fine. And you know what? The bigger of a personality you have, the more you'll make people feel intimidated.
4: Yeah.
3: I go around a lot, and there's always a time where I'll hear someone doesn't like me. And if you listen to their reason, it's very dumb. It's not like I did anything to them. It's just they just don't like me. And that's okay, because if you're a star, you're going to be perceived.
4: Yeah.
3: And that's the power of being a star.
4: Yeah.
3: Yeah. So we're going to wrap this up, but... anything else to say, anyone?
1: If you want to donate to Nuka or...
5: Yes. So, I mean, of course, money always helps. So if you wanted to donate to what we're trying to build, you can find us at www.inukacommunity. So that's spelled INUKA community.org. But rather than money, I would really love for people just to share what they heard and maybe what they learned from the radio session tonight. I think sharing stories is one of the biggest ways that we can find more compassion within ourselves for others, and that's what really will change the world. So share the stories of Hidayah, Ellie, Ebenezer and Shabani, and I hope you guys learned something. I hope you feel more connected to a place that's maybe very far from you, and I hope you feel inspired to be part of something bigger than yourself.
3: Well, thank you so much. Thank you, guys.
1: And when you do your music, you send it to us.
0: Send it. We don't have a music class, so I just sing myself.
3: We'll talk about that. We'll talk about that.
1: Okay. Yes. Well, we got Two Men in Your Head coming on from 8 o'clock. Love to thank the Inuka team and wish you safe travels back to Tanzania as well. It's been awesome meeting you, and I'm still buzzing out at how many students you have in your class. It's crazy. And, you know, we hope you take back a lot what you've learnt, and who knows, we might come over to Tanzania.
0: Oh, no, we're coming.
1: The Lion Movement might come over to Tanzania with Maeve.
0: And Tamisha.
1: You're part of the Lion Movement. What are you talking about? The Lion Movement is on next Monday from 6 o'clock. It's Access All Areas, which is all music industry talk. And we will be back again every Monday from 6 to 8. Lion Movement in general. But, yeah, we've got the youth program every second Monday with Tamisha. I'm not youth, but I'm just here because I just wanted to butt in. Yes, but thank you for joining us. We're going to flick over, and Two Men in Your Head are coming right up.

Greetings, Mob. It's Eliza here. 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

0: I'm Adam Evans with the NIRS News. Local businesses will be supported on Kangaroo Island following South Australia's first recorded bird flu case of a sea lion. The sea lion, found at Seal Bay on Kangaroo Island, died from H5 bird flu after being injured in a shark attack. Authorities say the state of the sea lion population was already declining. Kangaroo Island Mayor Michael Pengilly told the ABC it didn't come as a surprise.
1: We have to expect it. Bird flu does these things. We've had a pause for a week or so on Kangaroo Island with deaths. They've discovered this one, so we'll just get on with life and monitor the situation and be supportive of everybody around and our industries on Kangaroo Island.
0: New screen time limits for students in New South Wales public schools won't be compulsory immediately. Under the plan, children from kindergarten to year two will face a 15-minute daily cap on screen time in the classroom. That increases to 30 minutes for years three and four and 45 minutes for five and six. The guidelines will be introduced next year, but they won't be mandatory in classrooms until 2028. Education Minister Prue Carr says the staged approach gives schools time to adjust. The New South Wales government is pushing back against a coalition pledge for tougher youth crime laws. The opposition says it will introduce adult time adult crime laws for a wider range of offences within 100 days if it wins an election in March. It follows the government's introduction of a tough new law last week. It means children suspected of being involved in organised crime operations will face adult penalties. Australia's first female High Court judge has died. Mary Gaudron passed away aged 83 with her death confirmed last night. She was appointed to the High Court in 1987, becoming the only female justice. Ms. Gaudron was also the first woman to take silk in New South Wales and the state's first female Solicitor General. On the bench, she was a deciding vote in the landmark 1992 Mabo case, which recognised native title in Australia. Attorney General Michelle Rowland says her career was defined by a series of firsts. The federal government is open to rewriting new online safety laws after the coalition raised concerns about censorship. Opposition leader Angus Taylor branded proposed ministerial powers a blank check of political censorship. Those powers would let the Communications Minister Annika Wells personally decide what counts as serious online harm. Ms. Wells says she is willing to hand that power to Parliament instead. The bill would otherwise force tech platforms to tackle online harms like grooming or self-harm content or face fines of above $100 million. To sport and rugby league, Penrith star Nathan Cleary will play in the club's preliminary final after avoiding a suspension for dangerous contact. Cleary was sent to the sin bin in yesterday's game against the Roosters for making contact with Hugo Savala's legs after he kicked the ball. He'll be fined $1,000 if he enters an early guilty plea. In motorsport, Kimi Antonelli has extended his grip on the Formula One Drivers' Championship. The 20-year-old Mercedes driver has won his 8th race of the season at the Spanish Grand Prix in Madrid. Max Verstappen finished 2nd while Lando Norris made 3rd. Australia's Oscar Piastri finished 8th after damaging his car's front wing in a collision in the opening lap. Antonelli now has an 81-point lead in the driver's standings. And in tennis, world number 2 Alexander Zverev has beaten America's Ben Shelton to win the US Open in New York. He won the match 6-3, 7-6, 5-7, 6-2 to claim his second Grand Slam title this year. It's the first time Shelton has played in a Grand Slam final. Now for a look at the capital city weather around the country. Mostly sunny in Maganja, Brisbane with a top of 25. 26 and partly cloudy on Gadigal Country, Sydney, while it's 21 and a shower or two on Ngunnawal Gambri Country, Canberra. 19 and a shower or two for Nam, Melbourne, and a possible late shower for Nipaluna, Hobart with a max of 21. A top of 18 and a shower or two for Tundanya, Adelaide. Partly cloudy and 24 degrees for Borlu, Perth. And sunny in Garamilla, Darwin with a top of 35. If you have any stories that you'd like to share with us, you can send us an email to news@nirs.org.au.
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4: 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Coming up in this hour, we've got music from Whisperhawk, Marcia Chum, Bear Fox, Sebastian Gaskin, the Cody Blackbird Band, and much more. Stay with us.

I'm Alexis Salee. Let's explore the Indigenous sounds and stories with Indigify. Daya is a First Nation singer-songwriter from Yukon, Canada, trained in opera with a folk pop sound. Robert Van Lieshout and Bob Hamilton, also known as the Bobberts, join her to form the band The Love Soldiers. Their self-titled 2018 album is rooted in Southern Tishoni. This is Two Little Birds from Dayette and the Love Soldiers.

music from Bear Fox with Pink Skies. Before that, we heard Undone from Marcia Chum, Whisperhawk with Wild Rose, and we opened with Two Little Birds from Diet and the Love Soldiers. Now this is Dee Johnson with Why I Still Love You.

walking into the bed. Two trees standing was my friend. Two trees standing was my friend.

from Sebastian Gaskin, that's 6 a.m. Before that, Atlatl Chris and Dave with Two Trees Standing, and Dee Johnson with Why I Still Love You. We've got more music coming up. 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

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We'd love to hear your music, or if you're a fan of an Indigenous artist out there, we'd love to hear it. Now, from the Cody Blackbird Band, this is Make It Last.

Music from Burton Gibbard with Chamukaman. Beatrice Dear before that with You're With Me. Big Love from the Black Eyed Peas and the Cody Blackbird Band with Make It Last. Now from Daryl Tonema, this is Cali 73.

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7: Ginnigo, Wariyari Ninda, Nayam Jenna, Yam Kumbangi Raja. Hello, who are you? I am Jenna, and this is Kumbangi Land. As we all gather and stand upon the country, may we acknowledge and respect the Kumbangi land and the thousands of years of physical and spiritual connection to the country, culture, and teachings embedded forever within these lands. As the custodians of the land, we become caretakers of the country. In all its beauty, we see it mothering and supporting us, whilst being our school, our health system, our kitchen, and most importantly, our home. May I ask you to become caretakers of this land, honouring and learning from it. Jagan Niambundi Mimi, Nyari Wagan Nirana, Gala Naridu Nyayamane, Baya Nyari Nirana Wa Yirige, Ninda Gadila Naranga Niambundi Waja. Earth is our mother. She is beautiful and in turn she carries us. May she always be beautiful. Please respect our country. May we acknowledge the Kumbanga people past, present, as well as the Indigenous people of Australia's other originating nations present. Yarirang.
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19: Ginnigay mob, and welcome to Gully Gingiwa. My name is Lockie Skinner. I'm a proud Goombangi man, and wherever you are tuning in from, welcome to Goombangi country via the airwaves. It's fantastic to be here. You know, last week we were broadcasting just through Koori Radio 93.7, but now we have expanded. We are now also beaming into 2BBB, which is a Bellingen-based radio station here in Coffs Harbour. So 107.3 FM. I've got to get used to that. And also the National Indigenous Radio Service. It's fantastic to be here on all these platforms. And it's so great to see our show expanding. That is Gullagangiwa. As I said, my name is Lockie Skinner, and it's great to be here. What a jam-packed show we have in store for you today. Everything from a Goombanga language segment. We're going to be talking a little bit about NAIDOC Week, and also two very deadly interviews, one with Brian from Walkabout Barber, and also Annie Cheryl Brown from Gurugam Corporation. She was the organizer of the Gurugam Wellbeing event, where Walkabout Barber was also at. So we were in Grafton this past week, and it was a fantastic event. We're going to talk more about that here on the show soon. But yeah, looking forward to it. Big show ahead. Also some deadly tunes, including Denzel Kennedy, some Young Manny, Jessica Mowboy. Let's not waste any more time. First up, it's Royston Knoll, Feeling Good, right here on Gullagangiwa, 93.7 Koori Radio, 2BBB, and the National Indigenous Radio Service. 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
20: A little bit of

You're listening to Garlic and Gear, and that one was Feeling Good by Royston Knoll. What an absolute banger that one is. And for those that love Royston, this year we've got some exciting news. The Coffs Harbour, well, the City of Coffs Harbour Council is excited to announce that NAIDOC Week celebrations will be in the company of Royston Knoll. He'll be performing at the City of Coffs Harbour's NAIDOC event on Monday, the 6th of July at Eurela Place. It is a free event running from 9:30 a.m. to 3 p.m. and it promises to be a fantastic day with live music, cultural performances, community activities and celebrations. Everyone is welcome. Bring along the family and celebrate 50 years of NAIDOC on Goombangi country. There's also a full NAIDOC calendar and it is available on our Gulligan Giwa Facebook page and Instagram. So go and check it out right now. Royston Knoll in Coffs. How deadly. All right, coming up soon, Brian from Walkabout Barber and also Aunty Cheryl Brown. But in the meantime, some brand new stuff from South Summit right here on Gulligan Giwa.

0: Brand new stuff from South Summit, that one called Heartless, and they've also got a brand new album out as well. Definitely worth going to check out. It's, you know, sort of my favorite song at the moment, that's Heartless track. What a good one. Right now, it's a Gumbenga language segment for you. So what we're going to do is we're going to say the words in Gumbengi for you to repeat, and then in English. Let's get to it.
1: Yamaganyajawin, Nanyulibijar Kalisha Morris. In this session, we are going to focus on the family and kinship. Gumbengir people have strong family values, and our family systems are different to non-Indigenous cultures. Our families are very large. It is a form of cultural protocol to ask about family when first meeting each other, in order to identify how we may be connected and what a person's roles and responsibilities are on that country and in that community. Our old section system was hit hard by colonization, but it is worth taking some time with family to sit and explore when looking at Gumbengir family and kinship structures, and to identify the correct language terms for different family members. This is one very special way that we can help to revive language in our interpersonal relationships and families. So I will say the word for family members in Gumbengir language, and then I will say in English. Balun. Great-grandmother. Junoibin. Children. Or Gamambi. For children. 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Jinda, sister, older. 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

0: G'day, Andy Saunders here on One Mob Radio with Lockie Skinner, one of my little brothers. He's barely that fella.
1: My name is Zachariah Fielding and I am from Mimley Community and I am an artist and curious and just navigating through this wonderful thing we call life. This piece for Naidoc is called Bararumbi and it is Songground where I'm from in Mimley, and it's a very dear memory of mine, and it's where curiosity is being played out, humor is being played out, you're learning the dance, you're learning the song line, and you're being guided to be celebrated by your mob. But for it to be even hitting a milestone, hitting the 50 years of Naidoc, and just to be a part of that celebratorianism was a very comforting feeling. And I get to be in the company of the geniuses before me as well. And it makes me feel very pokoba, meaning it's very happy in Yankundera language. I sing when I'm painting, I cry when I paint, I do all of the things, I get angry when I paint. I do everything that is human as possible, but I think that's what makes the work alive. And my intention with my works as well is to appreciate your memories, especially your grandmothers and your grandfathers. In any of the works, I always pay homage to all the faces that gave me this face, and for, like, I'm a part of something really beautiful and big. It is now 50 years of Naidoc. To be a part of the movement and to celebrate all of the different faculties on what we're all doing in different areas, It's a song ground in itself. This year's Naidoc Week is celebrated from the 5th to the 12th of July and recognizes and celebrates the culture and achievements of Aboriginal and Torres Strait Islander peoples. Bang! Ha!
2: Zachariah there from the Electric Field, which also Electric Field song just before this piece of audio. And what a beautiful story behind the artwork, and one that, you know, I actually, the more I look at that artwork, the more I love it and the more I fall in love with it. So, yeah, absolutely amazing. And it's so deadly to see Zachariah celebrated in this way, and looking forward to, you know, seeing what they do throughout Naidoc Week as Electric Field as well. Now, amongst that, you know, we here at One More Brady like to create a bit of like a Naidoc promo each year. And this year we did it at the Gurugam Wellbeing Day, where we got some community members to talk through what Naidoc is and what the Naidoc theme is this year as well. And I really loved it. It's a beautiful piece of audio, and I'm going to share it with you right now. Are you ready? All right, here it is.
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2: 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It's also playing on our One Mob Radio stream as well. And you'll be able to hear it throughout this and the podcast and so many other platforms as well. Anyways, coming up next, we've got Brian from the Walkabout Barber on the show for a bit of a chat, and also Aunty Cheryl Brown not too far away as well. Yeah, this one is called I Just Want to Dance, and it's by Denzel Kennedy. 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

0: Denzel Kennedy, absolutely love that track, and it's been a minute since I've listened to it. If you haven't heard that one yet and you love it, make sure you add it to your Spotify playlist or your Apple Music playlist. It's definitely one that I will be playing a lot more now that I've heard it again. As I mentioned, we were in Grafton this past week, and we got to catch up and meet. I actually got to meet Brian from Walkabout Barber, and you know, I've always sort of followed this guy, and I've seen his stuff, and I was admiring, you know, the great work ethic, and you know, the things that he shares, and where he is now from where he was, and all those sort of things, and it was really amazing to see. Now, unfortunately, I can't play this interview in full because it does go for about 20 minutes, but here is a little sneak peek for you. And if you want to hear the whole interview, you can also catch it on the One More Breakfast podcast, which is available on Spotify and some of your other favorite podcast platforms. So head over, check it out, and here is a part of that yarn for you right now. Check it out. G'day mob, it is Lockie Skinner, and we are down here at the Gurugan Wellbeing Day today, and joining me on the air right now is the man of the hour, the reason we are here. It is Brian from Walkabout Barber. How you going, man?
1: Yama, my brother. So good to be on here with you, and so good to be up here on Bundjalung Country. So I just want to pay my respects to the local people here and also the bordering neighboured tribal groups as well, and the services, and especially Auntie Cheryl that's brought us up here. It's great to be back in Grafton.
0: Yeah, tell us a little bit about that, because you were just telling me off the air that, you know, you brought the original trailer here many years ago.
1: Yeah,
0: And now you're back with the bus.
1: Yeah, cuz it's on steroids now.
0: 100%.
1: You know, when we first started off, we had a little trailer with just three barber chairs, and it was a pretty modest little program, and yeah, we were very rarely getting booked, so it was very wet behind the ears, and
0: yeah,
1: I was just trying to take a vision that I had and put it out in community, and that's get haircuts and have a conversation. And, fast forward now, probably, 8 or 9 years, here we are again, and we're back with our barber bus. And, you know, it's such a good day to be at. It's communities everywhere. It's mm-hmm. buzzing. There's workshops, there's people smiling, there's community mixing, and the best thing about it, it's black fellas and white fellas.
0: Yeah.
1: And with what we've been seeing happening out there on our socials and across the country, there's been a lot of division, there's been a lot of disconnection between black and white, and we've got to understand that culture's a gift, and we want to unwrap it with our brothers and sisters from the mainstream space and share it as that, and bring people in. And that's what I'm seeing here today. I'm seeing a lot of people not just connecting as different races, but as one race, a human race.
0: Yeah. Oh, I love that. I love that a lot. And, you did talk about, you know, that it was a few years since you've been here, and now it's sort of on steroids, as you mentioned. Did you ever think it would get to this point, this Walkabout movement that you have?
1: Yeah, look, I didn't really quite know, brother, you know, because I started this business. My little boy was diagnosed with autism at one and needed a haircut. Yeah. I went and bought a set of clippers and cut his hair that the barber couldn't cut. And then from there, I opened up my first shop. And then we knew that we needed to get out to community, and we built our first trailer. That trailer bought a bus. The bus bought another truck. Truck bought another bus. We've had no funding, no grants. It's just been fee for service. So we rely on community organisations to bring us out. So, you know, where we are right now, we're blessed, and it's humbling because we're the people's champ. We come out to community, and we go to communities a lot of programs don't go out to. But here we are, The vision now for this is a lot bigger than what I ever thought it would be. Now we've got one bus. We've got another one being built in Victoria. We'll have a third one next year. We're going to be in Queensland, Victoria, New South Wales. We'll be training up teams in all those communities, and they'll be servicing their own people. So what we want to try to do is make sure that local people are looking after local people, but they've got to be skilled up to do it. There's people out there doing more harm than good, but we want people to do more good than harm. So we need to equip people with the right tools in their toolbox, and that's the mental health, well-being, suicide prevention, social wellness space, and actually make sure that people are out there that they know how to engage somebody, support somebody, refer somebody to the right point of contact, and then know how to do a follow-up. And that's what we're training all our barbers, hairdressers, beauty therapists to do, even our bus driver. They're all trained in mental health well-being and mental health first aid. So, you know, for us, it's not just about getting in that bus and getting a haircut and looking good on the outside. We want you to walk out of that bus looking good on the outside, yes, but feeling good on the inside and comfortable in your own skin.
0: Yeah, 100%. And, like, I know I feel that when I get a, you know, get a fresh cut. And, like, you can just see the way that the young fellas jump off the bus and they're, like, feeling really fresh and feeling really good. But, like, also those yarns that, you know, we often... And I've you know, seen a lot how comfortable people can feel when they're in the chair and having a conversation with their barber or their hairdresser. You know, the conversations just sort of flow, and sometimes we're talking about things that we would not open up to other people about.
1: 100%, cuz, 100%. It's like, you know, watching these young fellas walk out, you know, when we watch them walk in, their head's down, they look like they've got no confidence or a lack of confidence. You know, they get in the chair, they're shy, they're not even looking at themselves in the mirror, but halfway through the cut, something magical happens. The eyes start lifting up and they start seeing themselves in the mirror and they start liking what they see, because they actually can see themselves how they want to see themselves. And, you know, the confidence comes back, the self-esteem comes back. They start yarning and they start talking about stuff and they start listening to other people's stories. So it's a magical chair, the barber chair.
0: Yeah.
1: Women have been doing this for a long time, cuz, like... Our women have been going to hairdressers and having a coffee and spilling their guts, you know, and having a yarn and telling people what's going on and how they feel. But us men, we're about 20, 30 years behind.
0: Yeah.
1: So we've got a bit of catching up to do. And I'm glad we're catching up now. We're getting in the chair. We're doing it. We're talking. And we're leaving this here space lighter, because, you know, men struggle to show their emotions, tell people how they feel. We carry a lot of weight, financial weight. We carry emotional weight. We carry around a lot of masculinity weight. So what we're doing is we're not allowed to be frightened. We're not allowed to be scared. We're not allowed to show when we're weak.
0: Yeah.
1: That was a lot of the teaching, because that made you a weak individual and you were a target. But what we're trying to say to men now is show your vulnerabilities and come out of your dark places, because we've lost a lot of good men because they wouldn't speak about how they feel.
0: Yeah.
1: And we want to stop that process, and we want to stop those young men now from holding everything in when it could be solved with just one simple conversation. And a lot of us men, we've been through everything.
0: Yeah.
1: So ask us fellas that have got life experience. We've been through it. You're not the only one going through it. And hopefully we can save some of these young fellas from themselves.
0: Yeah, absolutely. Have you noticed a bit of...
1: We've been through it. You're not the only one going through it. And hopefully we can save some of these young fellas from themselves.
0: Yeah, absolutely. Have you noticed a bit of a shift in

0: You know, if it's something embarrassing that you've done or something that you're not happy with or not proud of, guess what? As long as you accept what it is, you understand what you need to do to bounce back from it, make a choice to actually learn a positive from that and take ownership of that, you can move on, and what you thought was something big one day is something little the next.
1: Yeah.
0: And, bro, I don't care who you are, black, white, what race, religion, background, we all go through shit, and at the end of the day, we're no different. Only people that that are deceptful and are good at hiding things, they're the ones that doesn't get found out until it's too late. But let's just start speaking about things.
1: Yeah, fantastic, brother. Well, thank you so much for your time. I know you've got a lot to do today. One final thing. If somebody was supporting somebody through a tough time at the moment, what would be your key message to them?
0: Yeah, look, I think that they need to look after themselves spiritually, look after their emotional well-being, and also look after their mental well-being, because it's a hard slog. My mum had a stroke just before Christmas last year, and I've had a non-verbal son for 12 years, and now my mum's non-verbal, so my dad's caring for her, and he goes up and back from the aged care facility. It's been very hard on our whole family, so you got to look after yourself, and you got to understand that there's only so much you can do, and the things that you can't do, find the help from around you that can actually fill those gaps and help you to fill those gaps. So, you know, if you're supporting anyone out there, just remember you're special, you're beautiful for what you're doing, and I know that if medals were getting handed out, your chest would be full of them, but sometimes supporting somebody, you don't get any acknowledgement, any recognition, but we don't do it for that. We do it for the purpose that we love that person and we want to see them live a sustainable life.
1: Mm. Well, thank you so much, man. I'll see you out there on the stretching pads, yeah?
0: Brother, I'll get out there. I'm going to stretch my fork in a minute. but I might even see you on the bus in a minute, and I'll give you a fresh, yeah?
1: That's it.
0: Big love, bros.
1: Let's do it.
0: Thank you so much.
1: Thank you. Cheers.
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1: Brian from Walkabout Barber there. Find out more on their website, Walkabout Barber, if you want to do that. And also, they're going to be in Barrowville on Friday, so make sure you go check that out as well if you're in the local area. Stick around. Still a yarn with Aunty Cheryl Brown, the organiser of the Gurugam Wellbeing event, and also some music from Jessica Mowboy. But in the meantime, stick around. It's all happening here. Brand new stuff from Young Manny here.

0: tune, that one, Young Meanie with his brand new track. It's called Gorgeous. You're listening to 93.7 Koori Radio Live and Deadly this afternoon. Lockie Skinner Live. Also, 2BBB and the National Indigenous Radio Service. We are expanding. It's Deadly, and we talked a little bit about that earlier as well. It's great to see other radio stations wanting to come on board and support this show and to air this show, which is great. So, going to go to all my listeners in all the different parts of Australia. So, it's great. As I mentioned, we were in Grafton this past week, and we were up there for the Gurugam Wellbeing event, and Walkabout Barber was there, and a whole bunch of other wellbeing activities, and we talked a little bit to the organizer, Aunty Cheryl Brown, a little bit about the event, and here is that yarn for you. Check it out. Yenigay Mob, we are down here at the Gurugam Wellbeing event today at Market Square, and joining me on the air right now, we've got Aunty Cheryl Brown. Yenigay, how are you finding the event?
1: Yeah, great. It's a good turnout and a beautiful sunny day. So, yeah, I'm happy with it.
0: Yeah, it's a beautiful day. And you know, we did get a good crowd. Like, it's a really great event. And the entertainment's going well. Couldn't get much better down here, I don't think.
1: No, I'd have to agree with that. Yeah. Pretty good.
0: Nice. Tell us a little bit about the reason behind this event today.
1: Yeah, look, today is about joining our community members with the services that are funded across the Clarence Valley to provide support.
0: Yeah.
1: And particularly around wellbeing, and how do we continue to have good mental health, and how do we continue to support each other, and to find those services that can support us to do that.
0: Yeah, fantastic. One of those being the Walkabout Barber that you've got. Tell us about, you know, the idea around bringing them in.
1: Yeah, look, they do an amazing piece of work, the Walkabout Barber. I mean, his story is just amazing in terms of his journey and his life.
0: Yeah.
1: And I think the importance of that is to really get people to understand that, you know, we might all at times, you know, hit a couple of bumps in the road, but that we can recover from that.
0: Yeah.
1: And as long as we've got the right support around us and the people that support us, you know, we can continue on and achieve good things for ourselves. So really wanting to just remind people that, you know, it is okay not to be okay, but it's also it's okay to get the support you need.
0: Yeah, absolutely. And one thing I noticed with Brian as well was, like, in his story, it was like one bump after another that just led to, you know, deeper and deeper into you know, a struggle, where he actually got to a point where he felt that he, you know, it was just best to end his life. And, you know, from that moment to, you know, getting the support that he needed and seeing services around here today that can, you know, do that work, that could support somebody if they were in a position like Brian, to be able to get back on track. And who knows, like, down the track, that person could be the next Brian, the one that's out here. You know, he's got a bus, he's got, like, a team of people behind him, like, What an inspirational sort of, you know, example right there, being able to show the community here in Grafton another way.
1: Exactly right. And, I mean, that's the thing. We want to really encourage our younger generation as well, that, you know, you can strive for amazing things. And there are lots of opportunities out there for you, you know.
0: Yeah.
1: And really look at, you know, as like Brian, he's made some amazing steps forward, you know, in his life and in his career, and created a great opportunity. So, yeah, that's what today is all about, is coming together, supporting each other, empowering each other to think about those different things that we do in life, you know, and that we can break the cycle.
0: That's right.
1: Yeah. That we can make a difference.
0: With little things, like, I think what I really like about today as well is there's just so many wellness activities, things that people are doing in their everyday, and it's just a nice little reminder that these things are good for our well-being, right?
1: Exactly right. I mean, you know, we've got the amazing team from Anytime Fitness on site at the moment.
0: Yeah.
1: And, I mean, that's something that, you know, we all probably want to do at some point in time.
0: Yeah.
1: And they've been offering some great classes this morning. And that's really around your mental health and your health and well-being. So we're excited to have them here as well. So it's a little bit different, but it's great.
0: Yeah, absolutely. And, you know, even just down to the most simplest things, like we've got the canvases and the arts and the pot making and planting and badge making, weaving, all these different activities that, you know, we do in our everyday that people can be able to just, you know, do more of. And how much that will improve our mental health and well-being is fantastic. And I love that you mentioned, you know, anytime, and, you know, we've got the recover and refresh, like these extra things that can really support our well-being as well. So
1: yeah, exactly right. And I mean, that's the thing. We just wanted to create that space in the park. It's a beautiful park.
0: Yeah.
1: You know, sunshine and just the opportunity to hang out with each other, listen to some great music and just do the things that we all love doing together.
0: Amazing. Now, this event is brought to you by Gurugram, but I'm sure there's many contributors into the, today's event. Would you like to give them a bit of a shout-out today?
1: Yeah, sure. So Walkabout Barber, for sure. He partnered with us on today's event, so we're really excited about that. We've got yourself, you know, always a big support for us. We've also got a range of other services. We've got our business partner ComBank on site as well. You know, they've got some great things that they can speak to people about.
0: Yeah.
1: In terms of home ownerships. And we've got four amazing musicians on site as well.
0: Mm.
1: And a range of other different services. We've got the team from the community programs team from Serco, who often always come and support community events as well.
0: Yeah.
1: And we've got our funding bodies as well that support us through a lot of our domestic, family and sexual violence programs.
0: Yeah, tell us a little bit about those programs. Like, if people need the support in those areas, like, what can you offer?
1: Yeah, sure. So Gurugram Corporation is funded to deliver a specialist homeless service for all of our mobs. So if anyone out there is struggling with accommodation or homes, you know, we can provide some support in terms of helping them to navigate the system, helping them to complete their housing forms, you know, trying to help them find some temporary accommodation where it's an option.
0: Yeah.
1: We have a range of domestic, family and sexual violence programs, one of those being Staying Home Leaving Violence. So what we do there is we provide support to people who are leaving their violent relationships but are remaining in their homes.
0: Yeah.
1: You know, and this then prevents homelessness for those particular women as well.
0: Yeah.
1: We have a legal team that does legal support for people who are experiencing trauma and domestic violence. We've got a pilot project at the moment that we're working with the local police around early intervention prevention work as well. And we've got a families program where we support families, help build capacity, help build the strength in families that have had some traumatic times in their lives.
0: Okay. Yeah, fantastic. Well, beyond today's event, if anybody wants more information about any of the work that Gurugram does, where can they head?
1: Yeah, look, they can come down to 18-26 Victoria Street, Grafton. That's where our main office is. But also give us a call on 0266-428-677.
0: Yeah.
1: Or pop on our website. They've got you can send us a message through there, and we'll give you a call back.
0: Fantastic. Well, Aunt, well done on today's event. I know your legs are going to be a little bit sore later on because you've done all this walking around. But let me tell you, this is not a sponsorship message, but that recover and refresh, that leg compression thing, get your legs in there because you'll be right then.
1: Oh, I will be for sure. Thank you.
0: Thanks so much. Alrighty, we are moments away from wrapping up the show, but right now this one, it's Jessica Mowboy with live, actually, from Mighty Hoopla Sydney. This song's called Inescapable. Haven't heard it for a while. Here it is, right here on Gullagan Girrwarra, 93.7 Koori Radio, 2BBB and the National Indigenous Radio Service.

0: The deadly Jessica Malboy with Inescapable, live from Mighty Hoopla Sydney, and beautiful version of that track, or deadly version of that track. You're listening to Gulligan Gear 93.7 Koori Radio, live and deadly across Sydney. Also 2BBB live across Bellingen and the Valley, and also the National Indigenous Radio Service, so reaching all parts of Australia, which is always deadly. It's been absolutely awesome being here on each of the different platforms, and you know, this is a new thing. We're doing this now, which is pretty cool. So looking forward to continuing to bring this show to you every single week in the afternoons and the many different times. So I'm not even going to rattle them off right now, but yeah, I'm hoping you're having a very deadly afternoon. Unfortunately, that is the end of the show for us today. I hope you've enjoyed it. If you've missed it, you can also catch. I know that Koori Radio does a replay, but if not, a lot of this content does get shared onto our podcast platform. So Gulligan Giwa is the podcast platform online on all your platforms, and you can also stay up to date with all things on our Gulligan Giwa Facebook and Instagram page, so head over there to check it out as well. Thanks so much for tuning in. Stay deadly, you mob, and I will catch you next week. Yadda yong.
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1: 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It's live and it's deadly.

Hey you mob, want to get active and don't know where to start? Or maybe you fellas want to work up a sweat and have fun at the same time? Then come down to the Allura Tony Mundine Gym at the Block, Redfern. Yeah, that's right, we have reopened and we're bigger and better. 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There's something on for everyone. 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
1: 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G'day, it's Troy Cassadaly.

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0: This is Koori Radio News with KL. The treaty conversation hasn't gone away when it comes to advancing sovereign rights and self-determination for First Nations people across Australia. The current New South Wales state government has made a commitment to support the New South Wales Treaty Commission to facilitate conversations to determine if treaty or other forms of peacekeeping agreements are a way forward for communities across the state. New South Wales Treaty Commissioner Aidan Ridgway says it is time to stand up for what's long overdue. He says the treaty process is a long-term cycle and needs time to work through, so communities can address local issues for clans and nations before any further conversations are had with the state government.
1: The New South Wales government made a commitment before the last state election that they would want to engage with the Aboriginal community in New South Wales to talk about the idea of a treaty and if Aboriginal people are interested in that, then what the process might look like. So this is some commitment that was made before the Fail Voice referendum. The government were, I think, serious about wanting to do that, and they've set out a two-year process. We've been, myself and Commissioner Naomi Moran, have been on the road now for some time. We've been to 37 different communities across the state and run more than 40 different sort of community workshops and sessions in order to find out from people, Aboriginal people in New South Wales, do they want a treaty, and if so, what that should look like. So the conversation that's been started has really been done from an independent viewpoint. We're independent of government, although we provide them with a report at the end of a 12-month process. And it's really just to sort of dig into the details of what people are saying to us. We've been on the road now for more than 6 months of a 12-month consultation process. It's been designed at arm's length from government, so it doesn't follow that traditional government fly-in, fly-out model approach. And it's about embedding ourselves in community and getting to as many people as we can, not just the biggest organisations or the loudest voice in the room. We've attempted to be visiting the prison population in a number of prisons across the state. We've met with a number of youth that are in detention centres, mums and bubs, elders separately, in order to make sure that we get a good cross-representation of the voices, but hear what a treaty means from their perspective. And so far it's been quite good in terms of the response of what people are saying. There's a lot of mistrust when it comes to looking at what the government's motive might be. But also, I think what's coming through clearly are probably four things as we're sort of midway through the process now. One is recognition that sovereignty was never ceded. So there's a very clear view coming through consistently with various communities and various First Nation groups. That people also see country as the foundation of law, identity and governance, and that being the basis for wanting to sit down and talk with government. The importance of self-determination and cultural authority, what that might look like, and then looking at an intergenerational reset, particularly with a young, growing Aboriginal population, how to engage them in the process, knowing that this might be some years off, how to build that capacity, but also working with young people, giving them capacity and skills and support them as part of possibly a future process.
2: I do want to talk a bit more about the government's commitment, but when we look at, say, now Victoria's treaty, they've opened up a statewide treaty as well as traditional owner treaties, which seems to be favoured by many communities that I've spoken with over the years. Is that a pathway that's being discussed for conversation in New South Wales?
1: Well, we've looked at the Victorian experience and analysed what process they went through over the past 14, 15 years. We recognise that whilst New South Wales and Victoria have similarities in terms of the Aboriginal community structure and profile, how it operates and works, in New South Wales it's also quite different in the sense that we've had a land council system around for the good part of the last three decades, and the number of groups are quite diverse in New South Wales. So it means that they're having to approach it slightly differently. But I think if anything, there's some learnings and insights in relation to looking at that process of engagement with government. Plus also, I think, an understanding around what communities themselves need to do and sit down and talk through a lot of the issues, resolve where there might be some issues that might get in the way of treaty conversations. And I think from that perspective, we've certainly taken that as a learning experience in more recent times. But we also look at the Treaty of Waitangi, nation, First Nation treaty making in places like British Columbia, which are happening on a regular basis, and then some of the historic treaty outcomes, whether it's the US or other parts of Canada, all of them being thrown into the mix as a way of assisting us in having that conversation with Aboriginal people in New South Wales.
2: I've spoken to many First Nations people, not only here across Australia, but also overseas, and some of those treaties that were quite old on Turtle Island aren't working documents. They're set where one elder that went and visited community over there was saying that some communities are still receiving a blanket and $5, you know, which was the original treaty. There hasn't been any changes. Would you think that even to have a treaty, even a federal treaty, that would have to be a living document that where there would need to be change?
1: Well, that's certainly the approach that we've taken. We've started out the process by adopting as a guide and as the standards the United Nations Declaration on the Rights of Indigenous Peoples, but also looking at modern treaty making versus historic treaty making, and that is that this isn't about looking at the past two centuries. We recognise that it also has to be about looking at the lived experience and circumstances of communities that exist now. What would it mean from their perspective? So we see it as a living document, as an outcome, because there's obviously a lot more complexity that you've got to work through in terms of a range of different government policy, legislation and other laws that are already in place. How do we operate in that environment, and how do we operate on an equal platform so that it's not sort of relegated to a secondary or third consideration as part of the policy landscape in which a treaty is expected to operate?
2: I was thinking about the United Nations Declaration of the Rights of Indigenous People, and is that something that you'd like to see implemented on a state, in state legislation, so there are better protections for human rights?
1: Well, we've adopted as our approach, and we've also sort of said to government that this is...
2: Sites?
1: Well, we've adopted as our approach, and we've also sort of said to government that this is something I think that government

0: when each of them seek the same end outcome in terms of land justice, but the pathways to resolve them are quite different, and it does create some tensions in terms of schemes that came earlier that were done on a very different basis to what came out of the Mabo judgment, which was many years later.
1: You're listening to Kuru Radio News with KL. I'm talking with Commissioner Aidan Ridgway from the New South Wales Treaty Commission, who has been speaking about the first steps of a statewide consultation with community members to determine if a treaty pathway is a way forward to engage a relationship with the New South Wales state government. Coming up, we'll be speaking about the commitment of the New South Wales government and the call for bipartisan support for a treaty pathway.
2: I know that you would be aware of the changes that have been made in Queensland and the Northern Territory in relation to the Treaty Acts being reappealed and all that hard work that has been done over the years to get to a certain point the treaty has been dismissed. Is that something that concerns you with a state election looming next year in New South Wales?
0: It is a worrying sign. I think that if governments are serious about entering into a process of ongoing talks and conversations around treaty, there's got to be a demonstration of good faith, and good faith is across the board. So it's not just about sort of making a very loose commitment to the conversation and then deciding that it might be all too hard. I think that if you're going to open up what is a really big question, governments and opposition have to expect that there's going to be some big answers coming back from the community. So we've not shied away from trying to identify what those issues are, because they're essential to, I think, resolving and dealing with issues that have always been there. We can't just address it from the perspective of Australian citizenship and just look at the issues around closing the gap. We've also got to understand and appreciate what does a 65,000-year history and ancestry mean? How does that get accommodated in terms of the idea of First Nations citizenship and Australian citizenship being combined together?
2: You're halfway through your conversation and consultation process. When you do put your report together and you do have your recommendations for that, if there is a push for a treaty from the community, would you like to see a Treaty Act legislated in New South Wales?
0: Well, I think the mechanism for getting there is something that's part of a conversation that's still yet to be had. We can't determine that for government. I think that government really have to look at what the best pathway through is. Our recommendations, of course, would be there needs to be a phase two here. We can't do in 12 months what the Victorian Aboriginal people did in 14 years. So that means that there has to be time to not just identify the issues, but for community to workshop those issues. Because a lot of what's required goes also back to trying to resolve some of the disputes that exist within communities, resolving issues around what does cultural governance decision-making mean when it comes to who speaks for country, how do we recognise eldership, and even more contemporary issues around Aboriginal identity. There needs to be certainty around if a treaty is about looking at a negotiated agreement between parties. Identifying the parties is absolutely essential from a First Nations perspective.
2: We talk about those processes around clans and nations sorting out business before, you know, a treaty is actually, frameworks developed. What would you like to say to people in the community who might feel a bit reluctant to get involved because there are differing opinions? What would you like to say in relation to support that's available?
0: Well, at the current time, because government are only looking at this as part of a two-year commitment with a 12-month consultation process, there are no guarantees out the other side. The government have an opportunity to look at the interim report and certainly the final report to think about what it may take to the next state election in March of next year. But there's also, I think, an opportunity to understand that in order for a community to engage in this process, it can't be something that's done quickly and hastily without any real forethought about what it means for communities themselves. I think that there'd be an injustice if it were thrust upon communities without support for building capacity,

0: without understanding that it is very much an intergenerational project. It's not just looking at a funding agreement in a 12-month cycle. And so we need to, I think, approach it with sensibility and with caution, understanding that there are going to be things that can go on the table and other things that might be much more difficult. So setting up, I think, a very clear process and a roadmap, I think, is essential as part of our final report, but I think also the sorts of recommendations we'd be making to government. Governments think in short-term cycles. I think treaties are much more long-term. I think the thing at this stage is that we've been getting a very good response from all different communities across the state. There's a range of views being put forward, but the general feel is that people feel that it's worthwhile having this conversation. Even though there is mistrust and a apprehension around where it might lead, people do feel, I think, still reeling from the failed voice referendum. And hoping that this can push the ceiling back up and we can start to have conversations sensibly around some of those cultural rights issues and sustainability within communities in a far more sensible way, rather than the permission that seems to be given at the moment that it's okay for other Australians to sort of criticise and discriminate against Aboriginal people in a way. We need to be mindful. We've got to manage that environment, but we've also got to, you know, stand up, I think, for what's long overdue. It's 238 years. It's a conversation that our ancestors never got to have. Terra nullius got in the way. That's now been shifted, and we now need to have this conversation.
1: And that was New South Wales Treaty Commissioner Aidan Ridgway speaking about the process of statewide conversations that both he and Commissioner Naomi Moran have been having with communities across New South Wales. If you'd like to learn more about the conversations, head to www.treatynewsouthwales.info. 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
1: Hello, I'm Adam Evans with the NIRS News. Local businesses will be supported on Kangaroo Island following South Australia's first recorded bird flu case of a sea lion. The sea lion found at Seal Bay on Kangaroo Island died from H5 bird flu after being injured in a shark attack. Authorities say the state of the sea lion population was already declining. Kangaroo Island Mayor Michael Pengilly told the ABC it didn't come as a surprise.
2: We have to expect it. Bird flu does these things. We've had a pause for a week or so on Kangaroo Island with deaths. They've discovered this one, so we'll just get on with life and monitor the situation and be supportive of everybody around and our industries on Kangaroo Island.
1: New screen time limits for students in New South Wales public schools won't be compulsory immediately. Under the plan, children from kindergarten to year two will face a 15-minute daily cap on screen time in the classroom. That increases to 30 minutes for years three and four and 45 minutes for five and six. The guidelines will be introduced next year, but they won't be mandatory in classrooms until 2028. Education Minister Prue Carr says the staged approach gives schools time to adjust. The New South Wales government is pushing back against a coalition pledge for tougher youth crime laws. The opposition says it will introduce adult time adult crime laws for a wider range of offences within 100 days if it wins an election in March. It follows the government's introduction of a tough new law last week. It means children suspected of being involved in organised crime operations will face adult penalties. Australia's first female High Court judge has died. Mary Gaudron passed away aged 83 with her death confirmed last night. She was appointed to the High Court in 1987, becoming the only female justice. Ms. Gaudron was also the first woman to take silk in New South Wales and the state's first female Solicitor General. On the bench, she was a deciding vote in the landmark 1992 Mabo case, which recognised native title in Australia. Attorney General Michelle Rowland says her career was defined by a series of firsts. The federal government is open to rewriting new online safety laws after the coalition raised concerns about censorship. Opposition leader Angus Taylor branded proposed ministerial powers a blank check of political censorship. Those powers would let the Communications Minister Annika Wells personally decide what counts as serious online harm. Ms. Wells says she is willing to hand that power to Parliament instead. The bill would otherwise force tech platforms to tackle online harms like grooming or self-harm content or face fines of above $100 million. To sport and rugby league, Penrith star Nathan Cleary will play in the club's preliminary final after avoiding a suspension for dangerous contact. Cleary was sent to the sin bin in yesterday's game against the Roosters for making contact with Hugo Savala's legs after he kicked the ball. He'll be fined $1,000 if he enters an early guilty plea. In motorsport, Kimi Antonelli has extended his grip on the Formula One Drivers' Championship. The 20-year-old Mercedes driver has won his 8th race of the season at the Spanish Grand Prix in Madrid. Max Verstappen finished 2nd while Lando Norris made 3rd. Australia's Oscar Piastri finished 8th after damaging his car's front wing in a collision in the opening lap. Antonelli now has an 81-point lead in the driver's standings. And in tennis, world number 2 Alexander Zverev has beaten America's Ben Shelton to win the US Open in New York. He won the match 6-3, 7-6, 5-7, 6-2 to claim his 2nd Grand Slam title this year. It's the first time Shelton has played in a Grand Slam final. Now for a look at the capital city weather around the country. Mostly sunny in Maganja and Brisbane with a top of 25. 26 and partly cloudy on Gadigal Country, Sydney, while it's 21 and a shower or 2 in Ngunnawal, Gambri Country, Canberra. 19 in a shower or two for Nam Melbourne, and a possible late shower for Nipaluna Hobart with a max of 21. A top of 18 in a shower or two for Tundunya Adelaide. Partly cloudy and 24 degrees for Borloo Perth. And sunny in Garamilla Darwin with a top of 35. If you have any stories that you'd like to share with us, you can send us an email to news@nirs.org.au.
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5: 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Stay with us.

I'm Alexis Salee. Let's explore the Indigenous sounds and stories with Indigify. Daya is a First Nation singer-songwriter from Yukon, Canada, trained in opera with a folk pop sound. Robert Van Lieshout and Bob Hamilton, also known as the Bobberts, join her to form the band The Love Soldiers. Their self-titled 2018 album is rooted in Southern Toshone. This is Two Little Birds from Dayette and the Love Soldiers.

music from Bear Fox with Pink Skies. Before that, we heard Undone from Marcia Chum, Whisper Hawk with Wild Rose, and we opened with Two Little Birds from Diet and the Love Soldiers. Now this is Dee Johnson with Why I Still Love You.

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Two trees standing was my friend.

from Sebastian Gaskin, that's 6 a.m. Before that, Atlatl Chris and Dave with Two Trees Standing, and Dee Johnson with Why I Still Love You. We've got more music coming up. 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

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Now, from the Cody Blackbird Band, this is Make It Last.

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1: Music from Burton Gibbard with Chamukaman, Beatrice Deer before that with You're With Me, Big Love from the Black Eyed Peas, and the Cody Blackbird Band with Make It Last. 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

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We learning to search within. Focused on my goals, the rest is blurry through the lens. 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My pain's printed. Pop was a rolling stone, I stayed drifted. 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Cope with my kinfolk, I know that it's been slow. Had to tiptoe through a low trench.

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solid on the facts, on woven tracks, dated with the timeless youthfulness. We are watching amber rays strike upon horizons over hills, sleepy nations, mustering sheep on the outback stations. It's all backwards when I'm going forward, out of control. One day, you know it's gonna take its soul, but maybe the truth was foretold and nobody listened, paid attention, forgot to mention that it was only a test. That's right, put the final question to rest. Self-destruction is a foregone conclusion, and ramen is my only solution.

Hatred, which could destroy so much, never failed to destroy the one who hated, and this is an immutable law. I imagine one of the reasons people cling to their hate so stubbornly is because they sense that

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2: 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I'm from the New South Wales South Coast, from the Yuin Mob. 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

0: Hello, I'm Adam Evans with the NIRS News. Local businesses will be supported on Kangaroo Island following South Australia's first recorded bird flu case of a sea lion. The sea lion, found at Seal Bay on Kangaroo Island, died from H5 bird flu after being injured in a shark attack. Authorities say the state of the sea lion population was already declining. Kangaroo Island Mayor Michael Pengilly told the ABC it didn't come as a surprise.
1: We have to expect it. Bird flu does these things. We've had a pause for a week or so on Kangaroo Island with deaths. They've discovered this one, so we'll just get on with life and monitor the situation and be supportive of everybody around and our industries on Kangaroo Island.
0: New screen time limits for students in New South Wales public schools won't be compulsory immediately. Under the plan, children from kindergarten to year two will face a 15-minute daily cap on screen time in the classroom. That increases to 30 minutes for years three and four and 45 minutes for five and six. The guidelines will be introduced next year, but they won't be mandatory in classrooms until 2028. Education Minister Prue Carr says the staged approach gives schools time to adjust. The New South Wales government is pushing back against a coalition pledge for tougher youth crime laws. The opposition says it will introduce adult time adult crime laws for a wider range of offences within 100 days if it wins an election in March. It follows the government's introduction of a tough new law last week. It means children suspected of being involved in organised crime operations will face adult penalties. Australia's first female High Court judge has died. Mary Gaudron passed away aged 83 with her death confirmed last night. She was appointed to the High Court in 1987, becoming the only female justice. Ms. Gaudron was also the first woman to take silk in New South Wales and the state's first female Solicitor General. On the bench, she was a deciding vote in the landmark 1992 Mabo case, which recognised native title in Australia. Attorney General Michelle Rowland says her career was defined by a series of firsts. The federal government is open to rewriting new online safety laws after the coalition raised concerns about censorship. Opposition leader Angus Taylor branded proposed ministerial powers a blank check of political censorship. Those powers would let the Communications Minister Annika Wells personally decide what counts as serious online harm. Ms. Wells says she is willing to hand that power to Parliament instead. The bill would otherwise force tech platforms to tackle online harms like grooming or self-harm content or face fines of above $100 million. To sport and rugby league, Penrith star Nathan Cleary will play in the club's preliminary final after avoiding a suspension for dangerous contact. Cleary was sent to the sin bin in yesterday's game against the Roosters for making contact with Hugo Savala's legs after he kicked the ball. He'll be fined $1,000 if he enters an early guilty plea. In motorsport, Kimi Antonelli has extended his grip on the Formula One Drivers' Championship. The 20-year-old Mercedes driver has won his 8th race of the season at the Spanish Grand Prix in Madrid. Max Verstappen finished 2nd while Lando Norris made 3rd. Australia's Oscar Piastri finished 8th after damaging his car's front wing in a collision in the opening lap. Antonelli now has an 81-point lead in the driver's standings. And in tennis, world number 2 Alexander Zverev has beaten America's Ben Shelton to win the US Open in New York. He won the match 6-3, 7-6, 5-7, 6-2 to claim his 2nd Grand Slam title this year. It's the first time Shelton has played in a Grand Slam final. Now for a look at the capital city weather around the country. Mostly sunny in Maganja, Brisbane with a top of 25. 26 and partly cloudy on Gadigal Country, Sydney, while it's 21 and a shower or two in Ngunnawal Gambri Country, Canberra. 19 and a shower or two for Nam, Melbourne, and a possible late shower for Nipaluna, Hobart with a max of 21. A top of 18 and a shower or two for Tundunya, Adelaide. Partly cloudy and 24 degrees for Boorloo, Perth. And sunny in Garamilla, Darwin with a top of 35. If you have any stories that you'd like to share with us, you can send us an email to news@nirs.org.au.
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and welcome to Indigify, where every week we explore an eclectic mix of Indigenous music. Coming up in this hour, we've got music from Quantum Tangle, Bumua, Carrie Morin, Kalina Lawrence, Carson Gray, David Morin, and much more. Stay with us.

I'm Alexis Salee. Let's explore the Indigenous sounds and stories with Indigify. Starting us off this hour is music from Ray Remington. This is Texas Rose from his 2020 EP, Texas Rose.

Music from Carey Morin with the title track from his album Together. Before that, we heard Bubblegum from Bumua off the album Side A, Side B. Tiny Hands from Quantum Tangle, that's from their album Shelter As We Go. And we opened with Texas Rose from Ray Remington from his EP Texas Rose. Now, this is Kalina Lawrence with Songbird from her album Epicenter.

From Danielle Agnew, that's You've Gotta Go Back the Way That You Came. Before that, David Morin with Come Home, from the album Every Color. Bones from Carson Gray, and Kalina Lawrence with Songbird from the album Epicenter. We've got more music coming up, stay tuned. Check out Indigify Music on Instagram or find us on Facebook to keep up to date on your favorite Indigenous music. If you heard a song earlier in the show and didn't catch the name or who the artist was, you can find a full playlist of today's show at indigify.org. Stick around after the break, we've got a lot more music ahead. I'm Alexis Salee, and you're listening to Indigify, brought to you by Native Voice One.

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1: I'm named after my great-grandma, Rosie. It's really interesting kind of learning about the naming process of Inupiaq people and how you take on the personality of the person that you're named after. I knew very little of my Mau Rosie, but as far as I'm concerned, what people have told me, she was incredibly strong-willed and she was a master skin sewer. She was an artist and she was very stern and very outspoken. And I feel like I have grown into that. When I reconnected, that was the family member that I looked to. That's something that I'm able to really hold on to, especially having her as the person I'm named after.
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We'd love to hear your music, or if you're fans of an Indigenous artist out there, we'd love to hear it. From the album Music is the Medicine, this is Derek Miller with Lovesick Blues.

game boys think I enter codes. Up, left, right, right for some centerfolds. I'm trying to see overseas, boy, better know. All I know is the plane ride is hella slow.

That's Dreesus with One Up. Before that, Corey Medina with Chop House performed live. And from the album Music is the Medicine, we heard Lovesick Blues from Derek Miller. Now off her album Fish Out of Water, this is Crystal Shawanda with Ancestor.

first off, let's go back for this, we have to rewind. From the beginning, ghosts have been writing half of my rhymes. I won't take credit for them, that wouldn't be accurate. I'm trying to admit that I've been dabbling and driving through time. It's been a dramatic and traumatic ride. My

0: 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Building cultural credit.
1: That's Shabastic featuring Dreesus with Res Nights. Before that, The Dreamer from Digga Wolf, from the album Great Northern Man. And off her album Fish Out of Water, we heard Ancestor from Crystal Shawanda. 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
7: Hello, I'm Adam Evans with the NIRS News. Local businesses will be supported on Kangaroo Island following South Australia's first recorded bird flu case of a sea lion. The sea lion found at Seal Bay on Kangaroo Island died from H5 bird flu after being injured in a shark attack. Authorities say the state of the sea lion population was already declining. Kangaroo Island Mayor Michael Pengilly told the ABC it didn't come as a surprise.
8: We have to expect it. Bird flu does these things. We've had a pause for a week or so on Kangaroo Island with deaths. They've discovered this one, so we'll just get on with life and monitor the situation and be supportive of everybody around and our industries on Kangaroo Island.
7: New screen time limits for students in New South Wales public schools won't be compulsory immediately. Under the plan, children from kindergarten to year two will face a 15-minute daily cap on screen time in the classroom. That increases to 30 minutes for years three and four and 45 minutes for five and six. The guidelines will be introduced next year, but they won't be mandatory in classrooms until 2028. Education Minister Prue Carr says the staged approach gives schools time to adjust. The New South Wales government is pushing back against a coalition pledge for tougher youth crime laws. The opposition says it will introduce adult time adult crime laws for a wider range of offences within 100 days if it wins an election in March. It follows the government's introduction of a tough new law last week. It means children suspected of being involved in organised crime operations will face adult penalties. Australia's first female High Court judge has died. Mary Gaudron passed away aged 83 with her death confirmed last night. She was appointed to the High Court in 1987, becoming the only female justice. Ms. Gaudron was also the first woman to take silk in New South Wales and the state's first female Solicitor General. On the bench, she was a deciding vote in the landmark 1992 Mabo case, which recognised native title in Australia. Attorney General Michelle Rowland says her career was defined by a series of firsts. The federal government is open to rewriting new online safety laws after the coalition raised concerns about censorship. Opposition leader Angus Taylor branded proposed ministerial powers a blank check of political censorship. Those powers would let the Communications Minister Annika Wells personally decide what counts as serious online harm. Ms. Wells says she is willing to hand that power to Parliament instead. The bill would otherwise force tech platforms to tackle online harms like grooming or self-harm content or face fines of above $100 million. To sport and rugby league, Penrith star Nathan Cleary will play in the club's preliminary final after avoiding a suspension for dangerous contact. Cleary was sent to the sin bin in yesterday's game against the Roosters for making contact with Hugo Savaila's legs after he kicked the ball. He'll be fined $1,000 if he enters an early guilty plea. In motorsport, Kimi Antonelli has extended his grip on the Formula One Drivers' Championship. The 20-year-old Mercedes driver has won his 8th race of the season at the Spanish Grand Prix in Madrid. Max Verstappen finished 2nd while Lando Norris made 3rd. Australia's Oscar Piastri finished 8th after damaging his car's front wing in a collision in the opening lap. Antonelli now has an 81-point lead in the driver's standings. And in tennis, world number 2 Alexander Zverev has beaten America's Ben Shelton to win the US Open in New York. He won the match 6-3, 7-6, 5-7, 6-2 to claim his 2nd Grand Slam title this year. It's the first time Shelton has played in a Grand Slam final. Now for a look at the capital city weather around the country. Mostly sunny in Maganja, Brisbane with a top of 25. 26 and partly cloudy on Gadigal Country, Sydney, while it's 21 and a shower or 2 in Ngunnawal Gambri Country, Canberra. 19 and a shower or 2 for Nam, Melbourne, and a possible late shower for Nipaluna, Hobart with a max of 21. A top of 18 and a shower or 2 for Tundanya, Adelaide. Partly cloudy and 24 degrees for Ballu, Perth. And sunny in Garamilla, Darwin with a top of 35. If you have any stories that you'd like to share with us, you can send us an email to news@nirs.org.au.
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0: Hello, family. This is Squeezy Rider from Gadigal Country, my adopted mob. Sending a big happy 25th birthday to Curry Radio and a heartfelt thank you to the late Georgie Kookaburra for giving me my first mic. Much love to everyone.
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3: Hello, I'm Adam Evans with the NIRS News. The impact of racism is being reflected in the number of Indigenous children calling support lines to ask for help. That's what Independent Senator Lydia Thorpe says. She's spoken out after hearing Pauline Hanson refer to Indigenous Australians as the most primitive race on earth on a podcast. Senator Thorpe has told the ABC she's never seen racism this bad.
4: You know, I'm seeing a lot of proud racists out there, like who, you know, to understand what racism does to people, how much it hurts. We have Aboriginal children ringing the helpline, the kids' helpline, more than ever before. We have a rise in suicides. Like, there is real harm, there's real consequences to being constantly attacked with racism.
3: Just a warning, this next story includes names of Indigenous people who've passed away. The family of a 16-year-old Indigenous girl who hasn't been seen since 1990 is urging anyone with information to contact New South Wales Police. The 36th anniversary of Colleen Walker Craig's disappearance from Barrowville was on Sunday. Police have returned to the region for a week of consultation, hoping to get information that leads to a breakthrough. Colleen's brother, Lucas Craig, is urging people not to contact his family on social media.
5: The more you message our family, the more hurt we're going to be and the more upset we're going to be, because it's not going to help us in that sense, but make our family more upset. It is very important that you go to the police. They're here for 5 days, like they said. 5 days, I think, isn't long enough, but they're here at this time, so this is the time for you to come forward.
3: Colleen was among three Indigenous children who disappeared from the town between September 1990 and February 1991. The remains of 4-year-old Evelyn Greenup and 16-year-old Clinton Speedy Duro were found months later. A cut to the fuel excise may be possible as renewed conflict in the Middle East pushes petrol prices higher. Energy Minister Chris Bowen says the government isn't ruling one out but has no immediate plans to act. He says the last excise was meant to be temporary. Petrol has now creeped above $2 a litre in every capital city, and diesel is back to over $2.70 in many areas. And Whyalla Steelworks has confirmed its blast furnace will never restart after a string of failures. The furnace, commissioned in the 1960s, has suffered repeated shutdowns and unscheduled maintenance in recent years, and has sat offline since April. Administrator Quartermenthes Sebastian Hams says its failure has become inevitable. The decision means around 500 workers are expected to lose their jobs. We'll have more coming up next.
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3: To sport, and in the AFL, Dane Rampey will captain Sydney in Friday night's AFL preliminary final against Fremantle. The veteran defender steps in for injured skipper Callum Mills, who's facing months on the sidelines with a torn ACL. It's the second time Rampy has led the Swans on the final stage after also captaining the side during their 2024 grand final run. Rampy says leading the club again is bittersweet given the turmoil Sydney has faced this season. The preliminary final kicks off on Friday night at the SCG. Now for a look at the capital city weather around the country. Sunny in Maganja and Brisbane with a top of 26. 24 in a late shower on Gadigal Country, Sydney, while it's 19 and partly cloudy on Ngunnawal Gambri Country, Canberra. 15 in showers in Nam, Melbourne, and showers in Nipaluna, Hobart with a max of 12. A top of 17 and cloudy in Tundanya, Adelaide. Mostly sunny and 27 degrees in Boorloo, Perth, and sunny in Garamilla, Darwin with a top of 35. If you have any stories that you'd like to share with us, you can send us an email to news@nirs.org.au. That's news@nirs.org.au.
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Good morning, everyone. Good morning and welcome to The Breakfast Show Live and Deadly. My name is Tasha and I'm your host who plays all the deadliest music here at Koori Radio. And good morning to the Painted Ladies and Dr. Uncle Vic Sims for that deadly song, eh? To Deadly Stranger in My Country, that version. Awesome. And we had some Salt with Wildfires, you fellas. Sending out good vibes there to you this morning, wherever you fellas are listening. Thank you for tuning in. And before I continue, my beautiful people, I'd like to make an acknowledgement to the traditional custodians of the land, the Gadigal people, for this is the land that Koori Radio is built on. And wherever you fellas are listening on this beautiful morning, I pay my respects to you and all the land that you fellas are on as well. And just know that the ancestors are with us and around us and are always guiding us to this day. And most importantly, Australia always was and always will be Aboriginal land. Yes, good morning, everyone. Woo! What a beautiful morning it is, you fellas. It is gorgeous outside. I was like, ooh, this is lovely. I'm looking forward for summer and spring. But what I heard along the grapevine there, you fellas, apparently we are expecting a really hot summer. So make sure your aircon works. All right, lovelies. Let's get to the traffic and the weather and see what's going on. Little quick refresh. We got Eastern Creek M7 motorway just past Chando's Road. There's a crash with multiple vehicles. Heavy traffic conditions. Northbound traffic is affected. East Hills, Henry Lawson Drive between Harcourt Avenue and Monash Avenue. There is a crash of a car. Road closed in both directions. Okay, you fellas, so find another route, my people. Little quick refresh of the weather and let's see what's happening. We've got beautiful, sexy Sydney sitting at a top of 24 degrees today. Sunny day today, medium chance of showers late this afternoon. And it's going to late this afternoon and evening. Light winds becoming southeasterly 15 to 25 kilometres per hour in the middle of the day. Then southerly 25 to 30 kilometres in the late afternoon. All right. And that's our weather there, you fellas. Now, my people, if you're looking, like, there's a really cool, there's this Newtown Neighbourhood Centre. I love Newtown Neighbourhood Centre. Shout out to everyone who works at Newtown Neighbourhood Centre. And yes, there is Art with Heart happening. So between streets and their minds, it's a community art fair, you fellas. So a celebration of local artists, makers and storytellers, okay? So browse, connect, buy and be inspired by art made in our community, all right? So in recognition of World Mental Health Day, celebrating creativity, connection, and the stories that bring our community together. So on Monday, the 12th of October, I think we've got to put this one in our calendars, my people. Monday, the 12th of October, all right? So between 6 p.m. and 8 p.m. Oh, that's a nice time. And, Newtown Neighbourhood Centre, and it's at 1113 Darling Street, Newtown. 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It's free. Okay, it's free entry. And artworks are available to be paid by cash or payer ID. And yeah, awesome, you fellas. That's so cool. I love that stuff. I love art. Art, and you know what? When you do have a bit of mental health, art helps. Art is a huge help in that. And yeah, shout out to all the artists out there who know what they're doing. Woohoo! Have I got some great music for you fellas today? I've got some awesome stuff. So sit back and relax. You're listening to The Breakfast Show with Tash. And you know it's always a pleasure to have you here. And take it away now. These fellas are just beyond amazing. Colored Stone with Poison Planet. Yeah, well, you fellas, good morning.

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Welcome back, my beautiful people. Welcome back. That was Drews with Silent People and Jess Hitchcock with Stay With Me, The Pad Boys, 1962, Black Bala Magic with Come and Dance, and Coloured Stone with Poison Planet. Deadly vibes right there. How deadly is Coloured Stone? Uncle Bunner Laurie, I remember when Uncle Bunner there, when he come here for a yarn. He come here for a yarn, you know, and I was talking, and he can speak whale. You know that, eh? You've heard me mention it before. He can speak whale. And I was like, what? He goes, yeah. He sings to him like he can speak whale. That's all I know. And when he does, that they come in, like they show up for him. And I was like, oh, my gosh, I got to see this. Now, that has to be documented, eh, you fellas? That definitely has to be documented, all right? That's why their music's healing. Coloured Stone, you fellas, go and download. Support the mob. All right, don't forget to download the Koori Radio app. If you haven't got the app, don't stress. 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Have it playing in the background in the music. You know what? 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Go buy a radio from Kmart, okay? And just put it in the, you know where I like a radio is in the bathroom, in the toilet, in the bathroom, you know, probably, you know, when you're at work. Yeah. Yeah. And, there was one at Screen Australia, they have a radio in there, and it was mad because sometimes I just stay longer listening to the music. Knock it off, Tasha, too much information. Anyway, let's keep rocking on, you fellas. I've got some great vibes for you. Here is Arnie Marlene Cummings, the beautiful and the most deadliest Arnie Marlene Cummings, with Insufficient Funds, you fellas. Shame job. Yeah, wait, good morning.

Welcome back, Koori Radio listeners, and thank you, Craig Tilmouth, for One of These Days. Keehan with Catch the Night. Aunty Marlene Cummins with Insufficient Funds. Deadly vibes right there, you fellas. Thank you for tuning in wherever you are listening. Now, don't forget, now, after 9 o'clock, we got Lovely Lola. Make sure you stay tuned for Lovely Lola with Black Chat, all your latest news and current affairs. Let's keep rocking on, and here is Brisbane Blacks by Mopping the Dropouts. Yeah, well, you fellas. Talk to you after 8.

0: Welcome back to Koori Radio 93.7 FM, live and deadly on your dial. That was the beautiful Sharon Lane with It's All Over Now, Baby Blue, and Salt with God Protect Me From My Enemies. Yes, amen to that. What a beautiful day it is outside, my beautiful people. Let's get to the traffic and the weather and see what's going on. You're listening to The Breakfast Show with Tash, live and deadly as always. All right, we've got Kingswood. It looks like Bringagelly Road approaching Great Western Highway. There's a crash of two cars. Two of three southbound lanes is closed. Concord M4 motorway just past eastbound tunnel entrance. There's a crash of two cars. Heavy traffic conditions. Eastbound traffic is affected. East Hills, Henry Lawson Drive between Harcourt Avenue and Monash Avenue. There is a crash of a car. Road closed in both directions. Take care driving out there, my people. Let's get to where we need to be, safely. All right, little quick refresh of the weather. We're hitting the top of 24 on Gadigal Country. Sunny, medium chance of showers late this afternoon and light evening. Light winds becoming southeasterly, 15 to 25 kilometres per hour in the middle of the day, and then tending 25 to 30 kilometres later on in the afternoon, you fellas. All right, my beautiful people, I've got some great music coming up for you. Sit back, relax, you're listening to The Breakfast Show with Tash, and here is the one and only Eddie Murphy and Michael Jackson with What's Up With You. Yowai.
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0: Welcome back, Koori Radio listeners. How deadly was that? I know, I was feeling it too. I feel it too. That was Samora, you follow Samora with You Will Know. Troy Kingy with Golden Taurus. Michelle, how do I pronounce it?
1: Mendigay Cello.
0: Yeah, she's, amazing artist. Don't you want me? Got to get used to saying them names from different countries and cultures, you fellas. You know what it's like, just as muggle as ours. Oh, deadly as ours, you know. And Johnny Gill with The Floor, I Took Us Back in Time. And Eddie Murphy and Michael Jackson with What's Up With You, you fellas. Look, thank you for tuning in wherever you're listening. I very much appreciate it. I love knowing the fact that my listeners are tuned in and having yarns and laughs with us. And don't forget Lovely Lola's coming up next with Black Chat, all your latest news and current affairs. What a great show. Look, I'm going to rock on, you fellas. I've got to go study now. I've got to get in work mode. And you fellas, take care of yourselves. Have a great day. Take care of yourselves and each other and be kind, all right, most importantly. And as usual, you know this, Dr. Uncle Vic Sims got to close the show with his version of House of the Rising Sun. Yahweh, you fellas, I'm out.

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0: Hello, I'm Adam Evans with the NIRS News. The impact of racism is being reflected in the number of Indigenous children calling support lines to ask for help. That's what Independent Senator Lydia Thorpe says. She's spoken out after hearing Pauline Hanson refer to Indigenous Australians as the most primitive race on earth on a podcast. Senator Thorpe has told the ABC she's never seen racism this bad.
1: You know, I'm seeing a lot of proud racists out there. Like, who, you know, to understand what racism does to people, how much it hurts. We have Aboriginal children ringing the helpline, the kids' helpline, more than ever before. We have a rise in suicides. Like, there is real harm, there's real consequences to being constantly attacked with racism.
0: Just a warning, this next story includes names of Indigenous people who've passed away. The family of a 16-year-old Indigenous girl who hasn't been seen since 1990 is urging anyone with information to contact New South Wales Police. The 36th anniversary of Colleen Walker-Craig's disappearance from Barraville was on Sunday. Police have returned to the region for a week of consultation, hoping to get information that leads to a breakthrough. Colleen's brother, Lucas Craig, is urging people not to contact his family on social media.
2: The more you message our family, the more hurt we're going to be and the more upset we're going to be, because it's not going to help us in that sense, but make our family more upset. It is very important that you go to the police. They're here for 5 days, like they said. 5 days, I think, isn't long enough, but they're here at this time, so this is the time for you to come forward.
0: Colleen was among three Indigenous children who disappeared from the town between September 1990 and February 1991. The remains of 4-year-old Evelyn Greenup and 16-year-old Clinton Speedy Duro were found months later. A cut to the fuel excise may be possible as renewed conflict in the Middle East pushes petrol prices higher. Energy Minister Chris Bowen says the government isn't ruling one out, but has no immediate plans to act. He says the last excise was meant to be temporary. Petrol has now creeped above $2 a litre in every capital city, and diesel is back to over $2.70 in many areas. And Whyalla Steelworks has confirmed its blast furnace will never restart after a string of failures. The furnace, commissioned in the 1960s, has suffered repeated shutdowns and unscheduled maintenance in recent years, and has sat offline since April. Administrator Quartermenthers Sebastian Hams says its failure has become inevitable. The decision means around 500 workers are expected to lose their jobs. We'll have more coming up next.
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0: To sport, and in the AFL, Dane Rampey will captain Sydney in Friday night's AFL preliminary final against Fremantle. The veteran defender steps in for injured skipper Callum Mills, who's facing months on the sidelines with a torn ACL. It's the second time Rampey has led the Swans on the final stage after also captaining the side during their 2024 grand final run. Rampey says leading the club again is bittersweet given the turmoil Sydney has faced this season. The preliminary final kicks off on Friday night at the SCG. Now for a look at the capital city weather around the country. Sunny in Maganja, Brisbane with a top of 26. 24 and a late shower on Gadigal Country, Sydney, while it's 19 and partly cloudy on Ngunnawal Gambri Country, Canberra. 15 and showers in Nam, Melbourne, and showers in Nipalina, Hobart with a max of 12. A top of 17 and cloudy in Tundanya, Adelaide. Mostly sunny and 27 degrees in Boorloo, Perth, and sunny in Garamilla, Darwin with a top of 35. If you have any stories that you'd like to share with us, you can send us an email to news@nirs.org.au. That's news@nirs.org.au.
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You can pick us up no matter where you are across this great southern land. Today we're going to catch up with the director of the Organic Regenerational Investment Corporation, and this is to do with National Organic Week this week, and that's Penny Scott. So it's interesting because we know the organic sector is growing everywhere in Australia, is no exception. So then we'll shoot over to Baloo and we'll catch up with Christine Hudson, and this is to do with Meat Nugget, the mobile studio set to help local ideas strike gold. So stay tuned for that. Plus, we'll keep you up to date with the news as it comes to hand. And, of course, we'll be always playing you First Nation deadly music. And we'll kick this our first hour off with our deadly brother from Torres Strait, and that's Mel Power. He's the first hip-hop artist out of Torres Strait. He's also founder of One Blood Hidden Image. And this is a Torres Strait Islander independent record label, film, production and media company. So stay tuned for that and more here on Black Chat. I'm your host, Lola Forrester.

And let's check out what the weather's going to be like today. And they're saying it's going to be 23 degrees and sunny and 61%. It's going to be sunny right through to the end of the week. So, as I said, I thought we'd kick off this first hour with our deadly brother from the Torres Strait. And he's the first hip-hop artist out of Thursday Island. This is Mal Power with Koiki. And then we'll come back with the news headlines here on Black Chat.

across Australia in the 1960s. Many people fought for their basic human rights. The right to walk into shops, cinemas, try on clothes, swim in a public pool, to buy a cuppa from a local cafe, and of course the right to vote. They are part of the movement changing the world. One man, Eddie Kweki Mabo, took the fight to the highest establishments in the land. He challenged the most powerful laws of the country. A legacy of a courageous man, a freedom fighter, a deep thinker, a free spirit, a father, son and brother. A person connected to the history and a visionary that saw long into the future. He knew that things

0: And let's check out some of the headlines, and starting with the ABC with First Nation News. Indigenous leaders condemn Pauline Hanson for primitive race remarks on First Nation Australians. And Indigenous Australian Minister Melandiri McCarthy has criticised One Nation leader Pauline Hanson for derogatory remarks made on a podcast last year. Senator Hanson called Indigenous Australians the most primitive race on the earth, remarks that have earned widespread condemnation from politicians. Senator McCarthy said it was up to the Senate to decide if Senator Hanson would face consequences for her remarks. Also too, we've got, Jacinta Price, who Senator Hanson previously asked to stand for One Nation, expressed her disappointment. Some of the issues raised by Pauline Hanson are seriously debates, many of which have been very vocal about it. But yet again, Senator Hanson has dragged the conversation into appalling territory, Senator Price, a World Peace woman, said in a statement. It's a demonstration of willful ignorance on her part and reveals her complete failure to understand Australia's First People. Also too, Labor Senator Janet Stewart said the young Aboriginal woman to serve in federal parliament said the rhetoric has been used by One Nation for decades and was reached for every time it runs out of ideas. There is nothing brave about turning Australians against each other. It's about more primitive politics, that is, and every Australian should reject it. Shadow Indigenous Affairs Minister Julian Lesser said belittling Indigenous cultural attack part of what makes Australia great, as he called for all elements of Australia to be celebrated. There are three great strains to the Australian story. We have an Indigenous heritage, a British foundation and a multicultural character, he said. The National leader, Matt Canavan, disagreed with Senator Hanson's characterisation and was again demoralising a whole group of part of Australia's history. It is wrong, divisive, rereading our national history, and ultimately it weakens our bond as countries and reduces the patronage because you are rejecting parts of heritage, he told the ABC. And Greens leader Larissa Waters says the comments were vile and whitewashed 60,000 years of proud history. It just makes people full of hate and fear, she said. And Senator Social Service Minister Tanya Plibersek said the unearthed comments show there is not a group in society that One Nation leader is not prepared to kick down. I think it's only for someone who doesn't know anything about Aboriginal Torres Strait Islander culture who call it primitive, Ms. Plibersek told News 24. The minister called out Senator Hanson's lack of knowledge, pointing to the Biwarrina fish traps, which are thousands of years old and are an example of early agricultural Indigenous stewardship. I bet she doesn't know about that. If she didn't take the time to learn about a culture, you've got no right to call it primitive, she said. Also too, in the news, once ordered to rehab by court, Western Islander man chose to go back, and a Central Australian leader shares how he changed after going to rehab to overcome trouble with alcohol. And Hermansburg and Dara traditional owner Tim McNamara describes himself as a leader, a culture man and storyteller, but wasn't always like that. About 10 years ago, Mr. McNamara was ordered by a court to attend the Central Australian Aboriginal Alcohol Program Unit, a drug and alcohol support service in Alice Springs. I was really struggling with my life, he said. I got into trouble so many times, drink, driving, domestic violence and all sorts of things that related to alcohol. Mr. McNamara completed his mandatory program and returned to his community, but said friends and families again tempered him back on the wrong road. So he decided to return to rehabilitation programs, and this time it was different. He changed. And because of that, he passed the traditional knowledge and built a relationship through activities such as making spears and boomerangs, working with the Hidden Valley Camp Community Centre, with the Tanangira Men's Behavioural Change Program and other groups. I am the group leader of the community, good leader of my family, he said. Also, too, what else have we got here? Fitzroy Crossing calls for stronger FASD support, and Aboriginal leaders in WA's north have urged the state government to provide more support for fetal alcohol spectrum disorder. And as I said, the WA government's response to a coroner's inquest recommending more support in tackling fetal alcohol syndrome disorder has been questioned. Community leaders in Fitzroy Crossing are calling for the support for their neurodevelopment conditions that is an issue in WA's Kimberley's region. The state government has defended its response to the coroner's findings and said an update will be provided this year. Also, what else have we got? Three girls fear new child protection laws will lead to a lost generation. And as they say here, surrounded by the ocean where eucalyptus are forest stretched from the sands to the sky, the Tiwi Islands are a living library for the young people who call it home. Etched in the landscape are guides on how to live off the land and language that describes their way of life, all of which have taught kids their traditional customs over generation. The island and its community hold the knowledge that tells the story of each family and how they are connected. But there are fears these connections to kin and culture are under threat. As they say, these fears are actually felt by 17-year-old Tiwi Island girl and her cousins on their mother's side. Even when they're hundreds of kilometres from home, the islands are not far from their minds. Shanita recalls a happy childhood, spending camping, hunting, swimming and fishing. It's very important, especially starting from a young age, learning about how culture, kin groups and also our country, where we inherited our tribe, the sacred site, ceremony, she said. She intended. Tani also fears a deep connection to being Tiwi, having returned after spending parts of her childhood in Darwin. It's like my safe place where I can go to other places. I always feel homesick, she said. Also, we'll check out on SBS, and as we've got there, political leaders condemn Pauline Hanson over resurfaced remarks about Indigenous culture. And also, two, Yolngu collaboration to Piece of Red Cloth wins $80,000 Prime Minister Literacy Award for Fiction. We'll check out what's in the Guardian as well. And we've got here gonorrhea and syphilis rise to more than 50% in Australia, with concerns rising in cases in women. And as I say, rates of reported gonorrhea and infectious syphilis have increased for more than 50% across Australia over the past decade, with experts warning of concerning rises amongst women. Newly collaborated sexual health data from the University of New South Wales Kirby Institute shows 42,393 gonorrhea notifications and 5,986 infectious syphilis notifications were recorded in 2025. The figure represents 10-year increase of 57% and 56% respectively. Syphilis and gonorrhea are bacterial infections that cause serious health complications if left untreated. Both are curable when detected early. Men account for the majority of cases last year, making up 73% of gonorrhea notifications and 78% of infectious gonorrhea syphilis notifications, with the report suggesting a significant proportion of transmission continue to occur through male-to-male sexual contact amongst gay and bisexual men. The new data also flagged a concerning increase in syphilis amongst women. Syphilis notification rates increased by 167% amongst women, compared with 39% amongst men. Experts say the figures reflect an increase in heterosexual transmission. What else have we got there? Also got the story about Pauline Hanson comments about Indigenous Australians condemned as nasty and derogatory. Also too, in other news out there, we've got, and this is from Research awarded $1.3 million ARC grant to unlock Australia's environmental memory, and CQ University will lead a 4-year research project exploring how Australia's ancient past, First Nation knowledge and historical records can be reconnected to help shape the figures of regional communities. CQ University Principal Research Fellow and Dr. Scott Hocknett have been awarded a 4-year Australian Research Council Futures Fellowship worth $1,326,696 to investigate how Australia's extraordinary record of environmental changes can be better developed, understood and used by regional communities for education, tourism, conservation and regional diversions. As part of the project, the CQ University will also support high degree student places for First Nation and regional students to work with the project. Meanwhile, WA Health issues diphtheria vaccination reminders for Aboriginal people in Perth, and the Department of Health is encouraging Aboriginal people living in metropolitan Perth to check their up to date with their diphtheria and vaccinations following confirmation of a second case in Perth residents this week. The advice is part of a WA ongoing outbreak response, which indicates and includes free diphtheria boosters for Aboriginal people across the state. Western Australia has recorded 240 cases during the current outbreak, which has predominantly affected Aboriginal communities in regional WA. However, the recent case identified in Perth reinforces the importance of vaccination for all eligible people across WA. The two Perth cases are not linked, with one case having recently travelled to regional WA. Meanwhile, the Redfern Legal Service condemns repeated raids by New South Wales Police in Oxford Street venues as harassment of the LGBTIQA+ communities that failed to disrupt drug supply while causing real social harm and health risk. New South Wales Police reportedly repeated decisions by New South Wales Police to deploy drug dogs and target patrons of venues on Oxford Street amount to targeting harassment of the LGBTIQA+ communities. This is particularly concerning given the police watchdogs, the Law Enforcement Conduct Commission, directed New South Wales Police to reopen a misconduct investigation into its action targeting Sydney's LGBTIQ+ venues just last month. And on World Suicide Prevention Day, changing the narrative must mean changing the system. On World Suicide Prevention Day, Proud Spirit, Australia is calling for Australia to move beyond awareness alone and address the systems and conditions contributing to unacceptable rates of suicide amongst Aboriginal and Torres Strait Islander people. In 2024, 306 Aboriginal and Torres Strait Islander people died by suicide, the highest number ever recorded, and at almost three times the rate of non-Indigenous Australians. Suicide also remains one of the closing gaps to outcomes that is worsening. This year marks the final year of the World Suicide Prevention theme, changing the narrative on suicide, and it calls to action. Start the conversation. And these are just some of the headlines, and as they come to hand, we'll keep you updated with that and more here on Black Chat. I'm your host, Lola Forrester, here Monday to Friday, 9 to 12. So we'll keep it moving with Mel Power with our deadly King Kakadu with Sing Strong.
1: Wow.
2: There is of our oral history. Pass your story to the children of tomorrow. Can't sit here and stare in sorrow. There is of our oral history. Pass your story to the children of tomorrow. Stand them in good stead so they will follow.
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1: And let's check out what's in other news out there, starting with the ABC. Country Pride event struggle to survive as volunteers dwindle in the remote WA town of Carnarvon. Has been running Pride events for 3 years. The lack of volunteers mean they may not go ahead this year, and organisers worry about what they will mean for the community. Meanwhile, a 13-year-old girl wearing a hijab verbally abused on Sydney bus, and a video showing Janet, 13, being verbally abused and called racist and Islamic phobic name on a bus on her way home from school in Sydney. Also too, we've got how grief and anger make Jeff tougher, a front-line advocate, and surrounded by a community dressed in yellow, Jeff and Jill tougher are building a joyful legacy for their son while carrying the pride private toll of a campaign for greater protection for frontline workers, and as they say there. Also too, we've got here the Riverland men cast aside tools and tractors to work in disabilities. And when Brody Thompson finished school, he initially struggled to find a sense of professional purpose until someone suggested he try support work. And a growing number of men in the Riverina are opting to enter disability support over farm work and trades. National data indicates there has been a gradual increase in men in disability roles over the past decade. Clients say they appreciate them more balanced spread by men in the profession, which is great. Also too, what else have we got here? Safety concerns plague Matilda Bay ferry plan, and analysis by the WA government finds the scenic and popular Matilda Bay in Perth's Western Sydney suburb is the safest location for a ferry terminal, just as another commission reported by an advocacy group saying it would put water use at a serious risk. And as I said, a report commissioned by the advocacy group of Safer on Swan has found that water users at the popular Matilda Bay would be at a serious risk if the government planned to build a ferry terminal in the area goes ahead. The state government has cited an analysis it has commissioned, which shows Matilda Bay was the safest location for the ferry terminal with adjustments. Opponents want the terminal to be moved to another location down the foreshore, but the government does not agree. What else have we got here as well? As we're scrolling down here, and we'll just check out. Yeah, Prince Harry's children are changing schools due to security concerns. And just after 2 days, Prince Archie and Princess Libby are set to move to a new school in the UK due to concerns about their security. And as they say, the children of British Prince Harry and his wife Meghan are to swap schools just after 2 days. The distance between their home and the original school, with heavy traffic in the area, has caused concerns for their security team. The Duke and Duchess security is currently being reviewed by the government committee. Oh, and also too, flying fox influx overrun Mount Isa suburbs like a cloud covering over, and residents of the Mount Isa suburb of Sunset say a huge influx of flying foxes is damaging trees, coating homes and cars in droppings and leaving them desperate for action. Also too, Bowen heads to Saudi Arabia in a bid to secure fuel supplies, and Energy Minister Chris Bowen will head to Saudi Arabia next week in a bid to shore up Australia's fuel prices amidst concerns about the squeeze on oil in the Middle East. Also, gambling authorities looking to offset a controversial poker tax scheme. And every year, New South Wales clubs operating poker machines throw parties when they present money to community groups and charities, but rarely is there a mention of where the millions come from. Also, apple growers fear economic and biosecurity wipeout as US eye market, and Australia's growers are rising biosecurity concerns as the United States steps closer to exporting apples to the Australian market. Also, too, what else have we got? The Whyalla steelworkers stubbornly determined to keep plant going, and the blast fuel closure has not come as a surprise to locals. Work has been pushing against the odds to get the ageing plant back online since April. Now they're concerned what the future holds. Meanwhile, uni sector says campuses will shut under One Nation plan, and One Nation has released a plan to slam immigration by 750,000 people over 3 years, with international students targeted. And they said One Nation has proposed a slash, and experts say populists are jockeying, is not jeopardising long-standing policies. And they said the proposal would slash international students places from 590,000 to 350,000 and cut the number of graduates who wish to remain in Australia after their studies from 270,000 to 40,000. If numbers actually materialise as One Nation proposes, you would see the university campuses shut down, Australian students unable to get a place at the university, and thousands of university workers have their jobs put at risk. Also, what have we got here as well? Let's check it out in other news out there. And we've got $33 million a day, every day, 35 years, AUKUS' fifth anniversary, and 5 years ago today, Scott Morrison, Boris Johnson and Joe Biden announced the AUKUS submarine deal. Since then, Australia has already spent billions both creating jobs in US and UK shipyards to build a domestic industrial capacity in the hope that they may one day acquire submarines for our Navy, as well as on building permanent US bases in Australia that would make us a nuclear target in any future war. Over the past 5 years, there has been no government announcements or community consultation, including the First Nation communities, on where in Australia the high-level weapons graded nuclear waste generated by AUKUS submarines would be stored. In 5 years, the government has provided no detailed information about civil defence preparations to protect Australia and Fremantle and Adelaide, which would be nuclear targets as a result of the US and the UK attack submarine presence in these cities. Also, too, the Minsk government approves coal mine, for second time despite climate concerns. And the New South Wales Department of Planning and Environment have approved a 2-year extension to the coal mine near Mudgee, despite the project being previously invalidated in the New South Wales Land and Environmental Courts after the local climate change impact were found to not be properly assessed. The department reports noticed that the greenhouse gas pollution would increase at the mine and found that the local area was particularly susceptible to climate change, including bushfires, threats of biodiversity, impact on agriculture, water strength stress, flooding and extreme weather impact on ageing infrastructure. This is the sixth coal mine extension the New South Wales government have approved since December last year, when a landmark New South Wales Net Zero Commission report found that continued coal mine expansion and extensions were not compatible with the state reaching its climate goal. Yes. Also, too, Canberra's new health precinct is ready for demand for service already growing, and a new $49 million health precinct in Watson is weeks away from taking its first residents, with two of the services preparing to move already operating at capacity. The Watson Health Precinct will bring together residential mental health and drug and alcohol services for young Canberrians, as well as new 24-bed rehabilitation services that would meet First Nation men no longer have to leave the ACT to access culturally safe residential treatment. Ted Knox Foundation and the Mary Met Catholic Care are aiming to move into their new buildings by the end of September. Also, too, from the Private Healthcare Australia, Private Healthcare Australia has welcomed the government's move to address excessive fees charged by specialist doctors with a range of potential measures, including gaps on fees and incentives to encourage more bulk billing. But the PHA says the government must go further to address the broader risk of all specialist doctors' fees, not just the extreme outers. And the government's new consultation paper has excessive fees confirmed specialist doctors' fees are rising far faster than the price of housing, food and other services such as transport. The paper says the average out-of-pocket cost for initial specialist consultation surged 67% from $95 in 2016 to $159 in 2025, more than twice the 32% increase in the Consumer Price Index. Also, too, a new study revealing the pervasive role of technology in domestic and family violence and the concerns lacking of support available to victims navigating digital abuse. A UNSW study has found that support and resources by technological faculties abuse are not keeping pace with how common it is. As part of the study, Dr. Radden and her team crawled 306 government, non-government and relevant commercial domains and collected 52,605 unique web pages that contain contents relating to domestic and family violence, online safety or digital abuse. From the University of Institute of Cyber Security and School of Computer Science and Engineer said they findings show there was a stark mismatch when it comes to support. And also too, what have we got? Perceived fatigue and other often overlooked as a possible sign of liver disease. And perceived fatigue can be easy to attribute to poor sleep, stress, work pressures and hormonal changes, particularly for women in midlife stages. However, results of a new survey released during PBC Awareness Month is highlighting why ongoing or unexplained fatigue should not be dismissed. PBC is a chronic autoimmune liver disease estimated to affect around 5,000 Australians, with women accounting for 95% of people living with the condition. This rare disease causes a small bile duct in the liver to become inflamed and eventually blocked, leading to a buildup of bile that can cause liver damage. People living with PBC often experience perceived fatigue as well as other symptoms like itching and dry eyes and mouth. A new survey commissioned by the IPC Australia found Australians are far more likely to associate fatigue with everyday factors such as lack of sleep, 69%, stress, 60%, and work-life pressures, 53%, rather than with a liver condition. And these are just some of the headlines. And finally, public health experts in Victoria have challenged candidates contesting the November state election to think bigger than hospitals and acute care by supporting action which prevents people from getting sick in the first place. The experts today will launch the Vote for Public Health campaign at the Australian Public Health Conference in Geelong, which runs from the 15th to the 17th of September. We know how to keep people healthy and well and combat chronic illnesses, and it involves at the top of the cliff, not the ambulance at the bottom, the PHAA Victorian branch president says. These, as I said, these are just some of the headlines, and as they come to hand, we'll keep you updated with that and more here on Black Chat, and we'll keep it moving with our deadly music for from our deadly brother Mal Power, and he's got a little bit of help here from Benny Worker with Blue Lotus here on Black Chat.

And another great track there from Benny Walker, Mel Power. Meanwhile, just come in too, this is a pretty serious issue. Are jumping castles safe, as amusement ride safety experts explain? On Saturday, five children were hospitalised after two separate incidents in which jumping castles were lifted into the air by high. Amusement ride safety experts explain. On Saturday, five children were hospitalised after two separate incidents in which jumping castles were lifted into the air by high.

0: for inflation. Amateur riders, they are all essential buds, estimated the same. Those state-based regulations, in turn, may require operators to comply with Australian Standard AS3533. Australian standards are national technology specifications designed to ensure products, services and systems are safe, reliable and consistent. Safety requirements for inflatable amusement rides such as jumping castles are set out in Australian Standard AS3533.4.1.2018. Inflammable, with a platform height of 3 metres or more must be plant registered, which means it has to be checked by safety and registered with the authorities. This can be done by certain chartered professional engineers. In practice, all this means the designer and manufacturer of jumping castles needs to comply with the standards. It also needs to be operated safely. And in particular, inflatable amusements must be securely anchored and should not be used when wind gusts are over 40 kilometres per hour. And there's another issue there for our young people. And let's go with more with Mel Power. And this is why he is with Andrew De Silva with Serenity here on Black Chat. Almost take us to the top of the hour.
1: Grant me serenity to accept the things I cannot change.

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Don't forget, within the next hour, that is 10 till 11, Black Chat also broadcasts through the National Indigenous Radio Service coming out of Turbiyagra country up there in Minjin. And also, too, don't forget the news on the hour, every hour right through till 6 o'clock. You can tell your friends they can download the free Koori Radio app or the Community Radio Plus app. And if you live across this great southern land, you can still pick us up on indigitube.com.au. And coming up in the next hour, it's National Organic Week. It kicked off yesterday and it goes through to the 20th. And through the ABC Four Corners, other legacy media and millions on social media platforms expose what actually goes into our everyday food has roused deep interest in the everyday activities of eating. So we're going to catch up with the director of the Organic Regenerative Investment Corporation, and that's Penny Scott, to find out a little bit more about this, because yeah, it is a serious problem. Yes, are we really, you know, buying organic food? And also too, you know, there's all those toxic chemicals, synthetic fertilizers and others that are in our fruit and vegetables. So stay tuned for that. We'll keep you up to date with the news as it comes to hand. And of course, we'll be always playing your First Nation deadly music. So stick around. I'm your host, Lola Forrester.